0: McKinnon offered an exclamation point. St. Louis, you want some of this?
1: He pauses the clock. McKinnon's going to go and Brian Clark. Let's see what's coming here in the dome.

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0: Welcome to Colorado Avalanche Hockey on the Altitude Sports Radio Network. 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I'm Mark Bertinoli. I'll be your host this evening, and I'm coming to you live from the studios here in Lone Tree. Tonight, the 1-0-0 Colorado Avalanche are at home as they play host to the 1-0-0 St. Louis Blues. On Wednesday, here in the Mile High City, the Avs began the NHL regular season with a marvelous outing against the LA Kings. Colorado put on a laser show. Pucks were flying around the ice. The Avs had a 2-1 lead after the first period, and then Nathan MacKinnon went full Nathan MacKinnon to start the second. He scored twice in that second period. The Avs as a team scored four times in the second period, and Colorado was on top 6-3 going into the third, and the dog wasn't done with the fireworks there. MacKinnon got into a fight. He had two goals and a whooping of Brent Clark on the evening. Eight different Avs players had multi-point games, including Arturi Lehkonen, who scored twice, and Brock Nelson, who had a goal and two apples. Cale Makar became the first defenseman in NHL history to record multiple points in five straight season openers. He had two assists, and the Avs rolled the Kings 8-4. And that brings us to tonight and the St. Louis Blues. The NHL did not do St. Louis any favors by giving them a back-to-back to start the season. Last night, the Blues scored 94 seconds into the game and never looked back as they blanked the Stars 4-0. It was the Stars' first shutout in a home opener since 1993. Last season, the Blues finished fifth in the Central with 86 points, and it's not like the Central has gotten any easier this season. This is the first of four meetings between these two teams. The Avs begin their first road trip of the year on Wednesday when they face the Jets in Winnipeg. So, for more on that and for more on tonight's game, let's bring in the Han Solo of hockey, the voice of your Colorado Avalanche, Connor McGahee. Connor, you ready for a little Saturday night hockey?
1: Bro, like after Wednesday, I wanted to come back on Thursday because it was so good. You know, Wednesday was, that's as good as it gets for a home opener. I know it was, the wagon was on fire for points of that game. Two shorthanded goals against. But look, anytime you pop in, you know, four goals or more, and the Avalanche did twice that with eight, that's the most that the franchise has scored in their history, eight goals on an opening night. That's going to make the people happy, which is what they try to do, which is what we try to do. So I was ready on Thursday. We've had to wait 2 days in between. We're back, as you eloquently say always, for a Central Division collision tonight against the St. Louis Blues.
0: When you look at what happened on Wednesday, oh, listen. Everybody, when the regular season starts, every team in the NHL has hope right up into that first game, and you actually see what your team looks like. But if you're an Avs fan and you saw what happened on Wednesday night, I mean, eight goals, all those power play goals—that was a weird game. Just walk us through your mindset when you're going through that first game.
1: Well, I mean, look, you're playing the Kings on opening night for the third time the last 4 years. And 4 years in a row, you've opened up against the Pacific Division. And if you look around the rest of the Pacific, Vancouver, Edmonton, that's just crazy. I mean, that first game finished, what, 6-5 in overtime? And then the second one was 9-7 when they played it in Vancouver. Anaheim, they beat Vegas in Vegas last night. But still, it appears to be the down division. And so when you see LA on the schedule, you're like, okay, well, this should be in the bag on opening night. The last two opening nights against Los Angeles have been in Los Angeles, so it was nice to get them on the home ice for once. I don't think it mattered who you played. You had hope that, you know, after the way things ended last year against the Golden Knights in the Western Conference Final, that the hunger and the fire would be there, and you saw that. I think in particular from Nathan MacKinnon. We've talked about the fight ad nauseum probably, but there was the hit early on Drew Doughty that took Doughty from 100% way down. I mean, he just wasn't the same player the rest of the night after taking that check from Nathan MacKinnon. Two goals from MacKinnon, one on the 5-on-3, one even strength. And then the fight afterwards. If you're looking for fire, look no further than Nathan MacKinnon. And that spreads to the rest of the team. And And look, that's just, I've said for years that the Avs are one of, if not the most entertaining product in the National Hockey League, and they showed why in a dozen different ways on Wednesday night.
0: Is there, I mean, a lot of guys played very well on Wednesday, but is there somebody that you point to that you got excited about watching on that game against L.A.?
1: Ah, boy. What was your favorite?
0: Oh, you know what? Man, I'm chalk. I love Nathan McKinnon scoring twice and then beating up Clark. Like, McKinnon, that when McKinnon, angry McKinnon is my favorite McKinnon.
1: I agree. And boy, how about that? It was that same corner with the helmet toss with Connor Garland. Yes. I mean, it literally was the like 10 feet away from one another, which is hilarious.
0: Great.
1: Yeah, but it's hard not to say that. You know, a couple big Mackenzie Blackwood saves. I mean, he stopped three breakaways. And no one really was talking about that. But look, McKinnon was the story for me. He was the post-game guest on TNT, and for good reason. So I'm going to go with you. Let's go chalk tonight, Birdo, and have it be Nathan McKinnon.
0: When you look at the Central Division, now that we got 84 games, every single team in the Central gets to face each other four times in a season. So you get to see the St. Louis Blues four times. Now, the Blues finished fifth in the Central last year. But the Central, nobody in the Central got worse. The Central just got better. So if you're St. Louis, what is your goal for this season?
1: Your goal is to make the playoffs. And I think they have a really, really good chance. I mean, you look down this lineup, and there are some players who have been building for a couple years. I think one of the best things that Doug Armstrong did before he turned the reins over to former Blue, Alexander Steen, as the GM, is he put an offer sheet in on Dylan Holloway and Philip Broberg for the Edmonton Oilers. Edmonton did not match. So both of those players became St. Louis Blues, and they were signed to pretty decent contracts. Broberg is in your top D pair, and Dylan Holloway is your top line left winger. Their contract situation is good. Robert Thomas, it's hard to think that somebody with 64 points would lead your team in points, but that was the case for Thomas and the Blues last year. I would expect that with some additions, both on the front end and back end, Joel Hofer, who has taken over the number one spot from Jordan Binnington. Binnington will get the start tonight because Hofer played in Dallas last night, got the 4-0 shutout. That is, Hofer reminds me of what Binnington was pretty much 2019 on for the Blues, and that won them a Stanley Cup. I think if you're the Blues, your goal is to make the playoffs, and I actually think they're going to this year. The Central, again, if you look top to bottom, the Avs just can't catch a break. It's still the best division in hockey, and I don't think there's any doubt about it.
0: All right, when it comes to closing out this quick little homestand, Is there anything that any changes, any difference after you put up obviously 8 goals in the first game? You don't want to change much. So is there any tweaks for the Avs going into this one?
1: Yeah, I think there is. And hey, do you just want to do the keys to the game? Because that's part of it?
0: You know what? Yeah, let's do it. Hit me with the keys to the contest.
1: All right, Berto, let's do it. Key number one is no rush. Thank you, Colin, very much. No rush, and what I mean by that is it's not like take your time. It's no rush chances, because whether it was shorthanded or otherwise, the rush coverage was dismal versus the LA Kings, and that's how they generated a lot of their offense. The Avalanche can be better, should be better at that, so no rush is your first key tonight. And key number two, the ones and twos. It's like Colin and Baca right now. They're on the ones and twos. But you can't be letting in 4 goals a night. You can't outscore your problems. You have to let in a 2 or a 1. Your number one offense in the NHL will do the rest. Last year, most goals for in the National Hockey League. Fewest goals against. And that should continue this year. But the Avs need to allow fewer 2 or 1 on the scoreboard tonight for the St. Louis Blues.
0: All right, Connor, as always, good job. We will roll on with the Avalanche pregame show presented by Ramos Law after a timeout right here on the Altitude Sports Radio Network.
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0: 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It's time right now to hear from the head coach. Standing by with Coach Jared Bednar is Connor McGahey. Connor.
1: All right, Berto, thanks very much. You're the head coach of your Colorado Avalanche, Jared Bednar. Game number 2 of 84. Got it right this time. I've been saying 82 for too long. Avs win on opening the night 8-4. You always say it best. You said lots to like, some to not like. What? We'll start with the good. What did you like on opening night in an 8-4 win?
9: Well, I think the finishing is one thing. You know, like you, I don't think we created as much chances as say like we would have on average last year. Certainly didn't create as much ozone playtime 5-on-5 as we did last year. And part of that is just early season puck management, knowing that the checking has gone up a level and playing around that. And we didn't do that for parts of the game, but we certainly finished well. When we got chances, we capitalized on them, and it was from hard work, and it was from doing the right things. So that was part of the message. Power play is another one. Lots of good there. Finishing was good there, too, you know. It's nice to get off to a good start on that. Penalty kill was really good. And then the things I didn't like, I didn't like our rush coverage, our neutral zone. Like, it was porous, and we gave up too many good looks. And Blackie was solid in goal. Yeah, I know he gave up 4. I'm sure there's one or two or one in there that he'd like back for sure. But he also made, you know, stop 3 breakaways, you know, which is too much to give up. So we looked at it all, and, you know, it's just sort of part of the process. Early season, But our message was, you know, the teams that, like with us, sort of got to hit a stride offensively, and that should help us confidence-wise. And then we also got to find our groove on the defensive side of it, so we're not giving up too many scoring chances and too many quality scoring chances, especially. And I feel like the teams that do that earlier in the year are going to get out to really good starts, because there's you know, if you look around the league, there's been lots of chances, lots of goals. it's getting the players to play with the right habits and intensity, you know, because they're coming off an off season, so it's the same all every year, all the time. Things will tighten up quickly, and the teams that tighten it up the quickest are gonna win hockey games.
1: And 9-7 in Vancouver the other night between the Oilers. I think they scored 28 goals between the two of them in the first two goals or games of the season. Nathan MacKinnon, when he gets even more competitive than he already is, there's a fire in there that can be terrifying for anybody in his path. The two goals the other night, both are miraculous, and then he had just had enough of Brant Clark. Talk about Nathan MacKinnon for a second.
9: Well, it's just that, I mean, it's hard to describe, but everyone's seeing the same thing. There's an intensity that he plays with, and to be fair, like, I thought he brought that intensity in a big way offensively. Sure. The other night. And he gets rewarded with two goals, and I mean, he was shooting the puck well. He was in on everything offensively, but he also needs to bring that on the defensive side, right? And I feel like he kind of fit in with the rest of our group. We were pretty good, competitive, forecheck, ozone play, rush coverage, like hanging on the puck sometimes and doing things right. We were competitive offensively. That's why we got eight. But as a group, we weren't as competitive on the defensive side. At least in some of our reads, like, it looked like we were brain dead at times. But, you know, Nate, he demands a lot from himself, his teammates, and I think there was a little frustration in there, and he wasn't, you know, he's not going to let anyone, like, sort of get under his skin, try to take advantage of him or teammates or whatever it is, and it just boiled over for him, and then you see the passion. So I love that he plays with that fire. You know, I've said it a million times, I have no problem with him doing what he did the other night, as long as he's coming out of it healthy. You know, you never want to run too many risks. I don't think he should be doing it every night, but when he thinks it's the right time, you got to trust the player and let him do his thing. And I think that's part of what makes him great. And you never want to try and tame that down. So, yeah, I mean, it's you're holding your breath all the time when something like that happens. But it's also good to see, and it helps build morale around our team.
1: As someone who can chuck him yourself, act as a judge for Nate's fighting out of 10. What's the judge from Saskatchewan give Nathan MacKinnon on his fight?
9: I mean, he's strong. I mean, he's so freaking strong. it just looks like, doesn't matter who he grabs, that he's able to, like, throw him around a little bit and be super aggressive in those fights. I got to give him full marks for that effort again another night.
1: Judge gives him a 10. Coach, thanks for the time. Always a 10 out of 10 with you. Good luck tonight.
9: I appreciate it. Thank you.
1: Head coach of your Colorado Avalanche, Jared Bednar, Avs and Blues, coming up. Back to you.
0: All right, gentlemen, thank you much. 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

0: At the plate and a big win over Cherry Creek. She's hitting .698 on the season and is carrying a 4.1 GPA in the classroom. Congratulations to our student of the week, Hazley Elliott.
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2: Between the Pipes is back for the ninth year of Avalanche coverage after every game. 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Welcome back to your Avalanche pregame show presented by Ramos Law as the Avs get set to take on the St. Louis Blues to close out their quick two-game homestand to start the season. Then they go on a two-game road trip next week. They'll play their first of 10 back-to-backs. They go Wednesday, Thursday. Wednesday, they're in Winnipeg to take on the Jets. Thursday, they're in Calgary to face the Flames. They come back. They have Friday off, but they play their third game in four nights on Saturday when they host the Toronto Maple Leafs. So that's what your upcoming schedule looks like for the Colorado Avalanche. Let me tell you what's going on in the NHL tonight. This is the first weekend of the regular season, and so we've got 26 teams playing tonight in the league, and the scores look like this. The Chicago Blackhawks, who've lost their first two games of the season, are in Buffalo taking on the Sabres, and they're winning this one. Heading to the third period, Chicago's got the 3-2 lead. Bertuzzi, Moore, Donato doing the scoring in that one for Chicago. Tage Thompson gets his first of the season for the Sabres. The Pittsburgh Penguins are hammering the Canadiens. It was a close game after the first period. It was tied 1-1 after the first period, but the Penguins have scored 4 in the second. There's still a minute 14 to go in the second period, and Pittsburgh's got the 5-1 lead. Malkin has scored twice. Oh, and as I speak, Suzuki just scored for the Canadiens. I think, yeah. They're going to pull to within, well, 3. Suzuki gets his first. Cole Caulfield had the other goal for Montreal there in the first. The Capitals and the Lightning playing in Tampa Bay. They played two periods of hockey. The Lightning had a 2-0 lead after one. The Capitals cut that lead in half in the second. It is now a 2-1 Tampa lead going to the third period in that contest. The Toronto Maple Leafs taking on the Ottawa Senators. I don't know if there's another team starting their season today, but Ottawa, this is the first game of their 84. For the Sens. They started a lot later than most other teams. As a matter of fact, the team they're playing, the Maple Leafs, this is already their third game of the season, and this thing is tied 2-2. Austin Matthews, he's on the board. Marchenko is also on the board for Toronto. The Hurricanes and the Flyers playing in Philadelphia. Carolina celebrated that Stanley Cup championship win last year, and then they've lost their first two games. They've suffered 2 L's to start this thing. The Flyers have suffered 2 L's to start this thing. And so somebody's got to come away with a win tonight in Philadelphia. And the Flyers currently have the 2-1 advantage with 20 minutes to go. Sebastian Aho gets his second of the season for Carolina. Tippett and Michkov for Philadelphia. Before we do anything else, let's pause 10 seconds for Legal ID up and down the Altitude Sports Radio Network.
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2: Utah Mammoth and Columbus Blue Jackets playing in Columbus. They play two periods of hockey. It is a 2-1 advantage for Utah right now. They play two periods of hockey in Edmonton, and that game is tied 1-1. Edmonton took the lead in the first. The Kraken equalized in the second. Islanders and Devils playing in New York. They're midway through the second period, about 9 minutes ago before they hit the intermission. And NYI is currently blank in New Jersey. They got the 2-0 lead. Wild host of the Bruins in Minnesota. They played one period of hockey. Boston with the 1-0 lead after one. And the Predators and Stars are playing in Nashville. Obviously, the Stars started their season Last night, by getting blanked by the Blues, they scored their first goal of the season in the first period. Heskinen's on the board, but the Preds have the 2-1 lead. Later tonight,

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0: Welcome back as we wrap up the Avalanche pregame show presented by Ramos Law right before puck drop. Join the Avs and Blues there at Ball Arena. We got Major League Baseball playoff action going on right now. 4 games today in the divisional series, 2 of which are final, 2 of which going on. The L.A. Dodgers take a 1-0 series lead with a 5-3 victory over the Braves today there in L.A. And the Chicago White Sox continue to roll. The White Sox now have a 1-0 series lead over Cleveland as they beat the Guardians 3-0. Rays and Yankees going on right now. The New York Yankees were getting no hit in this bad boy, but it looks like in the 7th, they did get a hit, so they broke up the no-hitter. The Rays, though, still have a 1-0 lead in the top of the 9th, Game 1 of this ALDS series. NLDS Game 1, Padres and Brewers, they're currently in the top of the 2nd, and that game is scoreless. College football top 25 variety games going on right now. The CU Buffs lead number 12, Texas Tech, at halftime. It looks like it's 7-3. Buffs with the lead in that one. Number 4, Miami on top of Clemson, 17-3 there in the 2nd quarter of that one. Ooh, wait, no, Miami just scored again. It's 23-3 with the point after coming. BYU, number 10 in the nation, and TCU tied 7. Nah, that's a lie. BYU just kicked the field goal. It's 10 7. BYU with the lead, 7:30 to go in the third quarter of that one. Number 18, USC trails Washington in a Big Ten battle, 14-10, Huskies. Number 22, Boise State all over Utah State, 28-7. Number 11, LSU leads McNeese, 21-0. And number 5, Indiana on top of Rutgers by a score of 10-0, Hoosiers in that one. But it is time right now to get it on. It's the Colorado Avalanche and the St. Louis Blues. Connor McGahee with Puck Drop next right here on the Altitude Sports Radio Network.
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1: 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Wednesday night, the Avs and Nathan MacKinnon offered an exclamation point. 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
1: Greetings, pilgrims, and welcome a mile above sea level. I'm Connor McGehee, and this is Colorado Avalanche Hockey. Tonight is Game 2 of the 84-game 2026-27 regular season, and Game 1 started off with a bang. Never in the history of the franchise have the Avalanche or Nordiques scored 8 goals on opening night. Well, on Wednesday, Colorado cannoned 8 past the Kings in an 8-4 victory. Tonight, the Blues come to town on the heels of a shutout over the Stars last night in Texas for a Central Division collision. So put on your listening sweaters for the Avs and Blues. Force of nature versus plural primary color. 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They are against division opponents. You will play each division opponent 4 times now instead of having to just play one of them 3 times. 1 of 2 visits for the Blues to Ball Arena in downtown Denver, Colorado, where Nathan McKinnon and his teammates donned a navy blue, burgundy sleeves, white shoulders, matching helmets, going right to left the Blues, white trimmed in yellow and blue the opposite direction. Blackwood against Binnington in between the pipes. Joe Hofer got the shutout win in Dallas last night for St. Louis. He is the Blues' new number one. Blackwood got the win on Wednesday with a 4.0 goals against and an 8.71 save percentage. He'll handle the puck behind the net as we are underway. Here tonight at Ball Arena, DeMontaeve ahead for Marty Natchez. Receives the pass on the backhand. Will go cross-country to Nathan McKinnon. Quick whistle there. They say he is offside on the feed from Marty Natchez. 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Find the hottest slots and electronic table game action at Century Casino and Hotel. 1 mile from Blackhawk. In scenic, walkable Central City. Welcome to the winner's zone. Face off the neutral zone. 1 back for Cale Makar. 2 assists in that opener on Wednesday. First NHL defenseman in history to have multi-point games in 5 straight season openers. This is an icing on the Blues. Just 27 seconds into the first period. No shots and therefore no goals. More whistles than anything. That top line, featuring Lekkonen, Natchez, and Nathan McKinnon, accounted for half the offense on Wednesday. Arturi Lekkonen, 2 power play goals Wednesday. Nate McKinnon, 8 shots. He could be 8 McKinnon. 2 goals on those 8 shots, which led all skaters. Here's Philip Broberg off the faceoff win. He'll get it towards center ice. Snuggerud trying to track it down. This is back-to-back icings on the Blues. And the tired legs show themselves early, as it was about 2 a.m. into the hotel for St. Louis last night after flying in from Dallas. The Stars had to do the same thing. After losing at home in their season opener, they are in Nashville tonight. Part of a packed schedule that Mark Bertignoli, Chris Mitchell, and Colin Whitty will keep you apprised of at the intermissions tonight. Long way to go before that. We're just 40 seconds into our first period. Blues win the draw again. Faceoffs were not the strong suit for the Avs the other night. Here's a chance. Fanned on by Snuggerud. Blocked the second time through by Kulak. And now Kadri will bank it off the near side boards. Juracek, first round pick, the future. On the blue line for St. Louis. With the injuries to Tucker and Mayhew, it is Juracek who is the call-up. Landeskog, he scored on opening night. He'll knock it down. Pass all the way through for Brock Nelson in front for Kadri. And he couldn't get puck to stick. It was stuck in his skates, and the Avs were that close to opening up the scoring not 2 minutes into the hockey game. Blackwood will control it behind his own net. Malinsky can't get it out. Slammed towards net, blocked by Brock Nelson. Brock Nelson, as he'll go to the bench. Goal and 2 assists for him on opening night. On comes Jaden Schwartz, 34-year-old, captain the Blues to the Stanley Cup in 2019. Previous matchups against his former team. We're with the Seattle Kraken. Here's Josh Manson. Stick handling around Berggren. And now Svechkov, near side point, leaves it. Picked up by TJ Hughes. He throws it in front. It's blocked. Hughes. Stick handling along the near side boards. Down to the corner. Slapped all the way around by Jaden Schwartz. Picked up by Brent Burns, the ageless wonder. Toward the net. Tipped wide by Hughes, who had an eventful opening night. Now Hughes in front with the backhander. It's blocked. Manson. Far side hash mark, Hughes. Burns lets it go. Blocked in front. Rebound. Oh, what a save made by Binnington on Schwartz. That would have been a storybook beginning for this hockey game. Schwartz scoring on Binnington to give the Avalanche a 1-0 lead, but it was not to be. Binnington has played the Avalanche more than any other team in his National Hockey League career. 12 wins, 14 losses, and an overtime loss with 3-1-6 goals against average. But that was a dandy save with Jaden Schwartz parked out front. Binnington out to play the puck. Now it's Jiříček, right side circling his own zone. Center has it, lobbed wide. Set play, and icing is canceled out because Mackenzie Blackwood poked it. I think the Avalanche actually had won the foot race. That was unnecessary. Shot short side. Save made by Blackwood out in front. And now Jiříček lets it go. That misses high and wide. Kept in by Cam Fowler at the point. Orange Schwartz is old number 17 on the blue line. Kadri jousting with Jiříček. Near side half ball. Picked up by Dylan Dubé. Former Flame is in the lineup with Torpchenko, who got hurt in Dallas last night. And Ross Johnston, who's a healthy scratch for Jim Montgomery. Both teams will make changes. 16:37 to go in the first. Shots 2-0. Colorado no score yet. Run ahead by Cam Fowler. The former Duck misses the outlet pass. And Robert Thomas just named the Blues captain. Snuggeroos back to Thomas. Canceled out by Devontaeves. He'll take it bottom of the near circle. Now connect with Cale Makar. Wards his way through. Connects with Devontaeves up ice. Leads it across the blue line. It's Natchez who lets it go. Blocked. Taves is there for the rebound. Poked free through everybody by the Blues. And Robert Thomas able to escape. Makar hacked at by Holloway. Emil Broberg, the former Oilers, got the offer sheet that Edmonton did not match once upon a time. Taves, Natchez, Nathan MacKinnon on the end around. MacKinnon will take it. Down the left flank, MacKinnon throws on the brakes, looks for a centering pass. It's Natchez. Backdoor, captain, they score! Oh, hail, Kale! It's a thing of beauty, a mile above sea level. Kale McGar's first goal of the season, and it is a dandy if you do. MacKinnon to Natchez. Instead of shooting at the slot, it was Kale McGar up in the charge of the back post. MacKinnon threw on the brakes. Everybody flew right by. Natchez dangled down the slot and then dished it off to Kale McGar at the post for the tap-in. Pat Binnington and in. It's 1-0 Avalanche. And they get style points, too. That's just great hockey. Face off at center ice. Here's Reed Saunders.
0: Avalanche go! Scoring his first goal of the season, number 8, Kale McCaw. Assisted on the play by number 88, Martin Natchez. And number 29, Nathan MacKinnon.
1: So MacKinnon gets just another point. Kale McCarr, his first of the year. MacKinnon's first assist of the year. Two goals, no helpers on opening night. Blackwood behind the net. Ahead for Landeskog. Pushed back down to the corner by Brandon Carlo. Got a 5-minute major and a game misconduct last night in Dallas for a knee-on-knee hit with Roope Hintz. Towards the cage. Save made by Blackwood. Rebound is there. Stood tight against the right post, and the puck would trickle behind the net. Now it's lifted free by Josh Manson. Puck on its edge, and Binnington has to make the save. Nice little spin and bounce from Manson on that play as it tucked in to the left post, and Binnington had to make the stop. And there's no icing, so the Avalanche get fresh bodies out there 5 minutes into our first period. Offside here on St. Louis, the pass from Dalibor Dvorsky, who scored last night for the Blues, got deflected momentarily, so the faceoff will come back to the neutral zone in front of the Avalanche bench. Nope, it's going to be an intentional offside. There were plenty of warnings from linesman Johnny Murray and Joe Mahon. And so that draw will come all the way back down to the left of Jordan Binnington in the blue zone, to the left of our point of view here in the first period. And soft one again by St. Louis. And won 70% of the draws here in the first. Loose puck at center ice, picked up by a backtracking Nathan MacKinnon. Now connects with Marty Natchez. Back for MacKinnon. In front of the bench. Knocked away from MacKinnon. He's got it one more time. MacKinnon throws it in front, just out of the reach of Arturi Lehkonen. MacKinnon, if you thought he was a man possessed on Wednesday night, he's back. Puck loose in the neutral zone, picked up by Natchez. He'll back paddle across center ice. Now to Montage. Kale McCarr right up the gut. Across the Avalanche logo at center. Draws two Blues defenders down the near side. Throws on the brakes in the slot. Pass goes through the crease. Nobody home. Taken by Dylan Dubé. And he'll clear down towards center ice. Lobbed by Noah Juulsen. Again, the Avs 11 forward, 7 defensemen. LaRue and O'Connor still injured for Colorado. Although they've been on the ice getting close. Hughes looking for his first NHL point. Trying to dangle around Cam Fowler. And for Fowler, this is career game 1,126 and the second career game for TJ Hughes. Just a slight gap there between the two. This is icing on St. Louis again. Faceoff will be in the blue zone. Burns and Svechkov on the ice. Svechkov was born on April 5th, 2003. And then 6 months later, October 8th, 2003, that's when Burns made his NHL debut. Here he is with a wrist shot. Save made by Binnington. Rebound is loose. Where is it? Hughes has it up top for Juulsen. Unwinds, misses wide, and it's just off the back end of Svechkov and loose. A six-month difference between the birth of Svechkov and the NHL debut of Brent Burns, and they're on the same sheet of NHL ice together here tonight in Denver. 13:21 to go in the first. Shots 3-1 Colorado. Avalanche lead 1-0 on a Cale Makar goal. His first of the year from Natchez and Nathan MacKinnon. Natchez now a two-game point streak. All three of those players points in both games played so far this season. Parker Kelly for Brock Nelson. Those two also scored on opening night. Nelson for Sam Alinsky. Looking for Nicholas. Whoa! Who lets it go? Misses short side, but not by much. Rebound collected by Malinsky. Tapped by Brock Nelson. Kulak will sweep it deep. Brandon Carlo picks it up in the trapezoid. Dives it ahead for Dylan Holloway. 3-on-2 developing for St. Louis. Parker Kelly gets back, and the pass is just wayward. Offside on the Blues, so we'll take a timeout. 12:43 to go in the first. Cale Makar has his first, and the Avalanche have a 1-0 lead over St. Louis. 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
1: Let's go. 12:43 to go in the first period. Paul Arena, downtown Denver, Colorado. The Avalanche have a 1-0 lead over the Blues with engineer extraordinaire Alan Baca, Colin Woody, Chris Mitchell producing back in our NHL Tonight studios. Mark Bertinelli is the best host in sports. I'm Connor McGahee. Thanks for joining us wherever you are, however you may be listening. Lions were doing so around North America and around the world. Face-off at center ice, won by the Blues. They'll kick it in, and now it's kicked out by Sam Malinsky. Trouble exiting for Brock Nelson. Avs have to go backwards. Malinsky stumbled with the puck on the back of the net, but it's freed up. A 2-on-1 for Nelson. Kadri the other way. Kadri, a shot, save made. He's knocked down to the ice. The rebound goes in between the pads. That's not going to be a penalty on the Blues. I don't think it should be. Kadri couldn't get to the rebound because the defenseman, that's Brandon Carlo, was in the way. Carlo sort of playing with fire there as Kadri was going for the puck. And not near the puck was Carlo, who leaned into Kadri. Kadri actually still got to the puck and got a backhand whilst falling down to the ice. Save made by Binnington. Rebound to his left. Shots are 5-2 Avalanche. Score 1-0 Colorado. McKinnon the draw. Out there with Lehkonen and Marty Natchez. Himself won by St. Louis. Neighbors before the red line. Connects with Dvorsky. He'll rip it around left to right. Near side half wall through Berggren. Hacked away from Parayko by Lehkonen. It finds its way to the blue. Shot is blocked in front. Ducked back atop the crease. Save made by Blackwood. Another centering feed is off the stick of Devontaes. Lehkonen trying to hack it out. That long reach of Parayko keeps it in. Neighbors harassed by Nathan McKinnon. Connects with Broberg towards the net. Save made Binnington. Big rebound goes right to Marty Natchez. And he'll skate it out of the Avalanche zone. Lobs a pass near side boards. It's Cale Makar from Nathan McKinnon. Makar tries to set up Natchez. Got through Berggren. Hacks it in front. McKinnon is there. Back for Natchez. Lehkonen at the end of his shift trying to get to the point. Does. Manson all the way through for Cale Makar. Nathan McKinnon down Broadway. And it's Marty Natchez who's lined up for the one-timer. Back for McKinnon. Save made by Binnington. This top line is all over the Blues. And had it not been for Binnington, it easily would have been a 2-0 lead. And Marty Natchez, Nathan McKinnon would have had his third goal of the season. The vision from Natchez and the ability to get that pass through Colton Parayko, which is no easy task, and Broberg, which is no easy task. Top left-handed defensive pairing for the Blues is extraordinary for Marty Natchez. So now Nelson, Kelly, and Hughes comes out. Again, 11-7. Faceoff one back for Burns. Let's it go. Tip wide of Binnington. Rebound collected by Nicholas Waugh. Tried to shuttle a backhand to TJ Hughes. He works it free. Parker Kelly with it now. 21 goals last year. He's on pace for 84 this year. Scoring on opening night. This is wound in by Burns as the puck hopped across the blue line. He'll dump it in. Cam Fowler will slither it back out. Near side half wall. Dubé will backhand it behind the Avalanche net. Blackwood is there. Leaves it for Brent Burns. Right side circle in his own zone. 10:48 to go in the first period. Shot 7-3. Colorado score 1-0 Avalanche. TJ Hughes down to the corner. Throws it behind the net looking for a target. And we have a penalty. I believe it's a slash. Is it on St. Louis? Let's find out from Stephen Hiff.
6: St. Louis, number 52. Minor penalty, slashing.
1: That's on Zach Dean, the 23-year-old, who's into the lineup tonight, trying to replace Toropchenko and Ross Johnston, who played last night in Dallas. He got the hands up on TJ Hughes down the far boards. And it leads to an Avalanche power play. They went 4-for-5 on opening night. On 7 shots, they scored 4 goals. They had 4 goals on opening night. It took them to game 8 last season to get to 4 power play goals. Landeskog, Natchez, Hughes, Makar, McKinnon will start things out. For the faceoff is won by St. Louis, who were perfect on the penalty kill last night against the Dallas Stars. They went 0-for-4 on the power play and then went 4-for-4 on the penalty kill. Natchez winds it ahead. Ton of speed through center ice. Across the Blues line. Near side half wall. Winds up. Gabe Landeskog. He'll get to his forehand. Far side boards. And the Avs have it set up. Off the wall for Cale Makar at the point. Skates in the neutral zone. Puck in the Blues end. Nathan McKinnon leads it for Makar. What a play. One-timer slip. Side save made by Binnington. McKinnon has it back. Far side hash marks all the way through for Natchez. Bouncing puck. Can he settle it down? No. Hacks it off the boards and it goes back to the Avalanche line. Adventurous saucer pass from Nathan McKinnon from the far side of the ice to the near side. And even Marty Natchez couldn't knock that down. 1:06 to go on the power play. Top unit remains out there. McKinnon across the blue line with Landeskog. Holds up. Ran into some trouble. The Blues steal it away. And the outlet pass intended for Connor McMichael, the former Washington Capital, misses. Blackwood connects with Cale McCarr with 50 seconds to go in the man advantage. McCarr to his own blue line, leaves the drop pass for Nathan McKinnon. Here he comes across the red line. Left side for Marty Natchez. McKinnon again to the point, and Cale McCarr. Avs have it set up one more time. Hughes making himself available. But it's Natchez who gets the puck inside the near circle. Decaneling down the wall, leaves it at the point. And the Avs got away from what was making them successful early on, and they cleared the puck for the Blues with 25 seconds left. Part of the success on opening night was actually the second unit. Nelson and Lehkonen combined for three power play goals. They're out there now. They only had 25 seconds to work with. Schwartz works to get the puck back. Cale McCarr stays. Lehkonen. Top of the near circle, back for McCarr. 8 seconds left. Shot fought off by Binnington. Rebound back for McCarr at the near point. Dances around the forecheck. Brock Nelson has the puck stabbed away from him. Dean is out of the penalty box, and the Avalanche are 0-1 in the power play. McCarr up the middle for Brock Nelson. He'll tip it in. Lehkonen trying to chase after it. Hacked away to Buchnevich by the Blues. And now down the near wall is Mason McTavish, who opened the scoring last night. Not 2 minutes into the hockey game. Nelson with Devon Taves. He'll get to the red line and sky it in. Changes will be made. Theo Lindstein picks it up to St. Louis with 8:10 to go in period number one. 1-0 Avalanche. Svechkov got turned around. Pass ahead for the Blues. Is turned aside by Devon Taves. Out towards center ice. And it's picked clean and clear by Parker Kelly. He'll chase after it. Sneaking in front of him is Juracek. He tries to clear it. Can't. Svechkov will keep it in the far side. Give it right to the Blues, though, and Theo Lindstein, who powders it ahead for Buchnevich. Habs able to steal it away on the turnover. Nicholas Waugh across the center ice. Down the near side boards. Works the hash marks. Outnumbered in the corner. Had to give the puck away. Steals it back from Brandon Carlo out in front. Save made by Binnington. Another save. Can't cover up the puck. Not cleared. Manson keeps it alive. Good hand-eye coordination from Josh Manson. Now it's Svechkov. Bottom of the circle. Shovels it high in the zone. Burns towards the net. Tip. Save made by Binnington. He'll hang on with the glove. Binnington is the only reason it's not 4-5-0 already for the Avalanche as we take a timeout. It's only 1-0 Colorado on the Altitude Sports Radio Network.
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1: 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The Avalanche have a 1-0 lead over the St. Louis Blues. 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Faceoff in the Blues zone. It will be taken to the right of Jordan Binnington. Nathan McKinnon will give his best efforts. Blues winning 67% of the draws early on. McKinnon just 20%. Wins this one, though. Natchez right behind him inside the circle. Saucers it up top over the stick of Devon Taves. He's going to try and track it down ahead of the 23rd overall pick in 2022. That's Jimmy Snuggerud out of Minnesota. Turnover, Parayko receives on the backhand. Forehand shot misses. And it's swung back in front. Nature's now for Nathan McKinnon. He's one on three. He's seen worse odds. McKinnon holds up across the blue line all the way through. They're trying that seam pass that worked the first couple times. But the Blues have tightened it up. And the connection is yet to be made after. Turnover, Blues. Nature's receives on the backhand. Oh, he's

0: Marty Natchez beats Bennington, and it's 2-0 Colorado. His first goal of the season, and it's a multi-point period for Marty Natchez. The turnover from the Blues, forced by Arturi Lehkonen, gave the puck to MacKinnon, found Natchez, received it on the backhand, quickly turned it to the forehand, and went top shelf, where Mama hides the Lucky Charms. And Marty Natchez makes it 2-0 Avalanche with 6:48 to go in the first period here in the Mile High City. Here's Reed Saunders.
1: Avalanche go! Scoring his first goal of the season, number 88, Martin Natchez. Assisted on the play by number 29, Nathan MacKinnon. And number 62, Arturi Lehkonen.
0: So back-to-back multi-point games for Lehkonen and Nathan MacKinnon. Bennington had his pocket picked by Schwartz. Svechkov couldn't get the one-timer away. Schwartz behind the net for TJ Hughes. That rattle off of his stick. Burns will pinch. He got through him. Did it touch him? No. This is going to be icing on St. Louis with 5:59 to go in the first period. Tired legs have to stay out there, and the Avalanche have taken advantage of the fact that St. Louis had to play a tough game in Dallas last night. Shots are 12-3 here in the first period. Two have gone in, one from Cale Makar and one from Marty Natchez, his first of the season. A two-assist period for Nathan MacKinnon. Nelson wins the draw for Landeskog. Back to the point in Manson. His backhander rolls down the board slowly. Blues back in control. Jonathan Berggren brings it down the wall. Berggren cuts to the slot. His shot misses wide. Theo Lindstein will step up. Nelson and Landeskog steal it away. Now Manson has the puck behind the Avalanche net. Forecheck here from St. Louis. Manson off the glass right to Brock Nelson. Played it between his legs behind him. Landeskog not there in time. Intercepted by Colorado Springs native Brandon Carlo, and he'll dump it in for the Blues. Hit thrown by Manson. He loses an edge as he knocked Dylan Dubé. Landeskog with Brock Nelson charging ahead, looking for a two-on-three. Now more numbers join. Nazem Kadri. Deeks around one. Deeks around two. Kadri behind the net. Out in front for Brock Nelson. Had his stick lifted at the last second. The puck went off his skate and went wide. Right side of Jordan Binnington. Blues finally able to make some personnel changes. 5 minutes to go in the first period. 2-0 Avalanche here in the second game with a two-game homestand to open up the season. Lehkonen in the corner. Now behind the net, leaves it for Sam Alinsky. He's run over by Buchnevich. Puck stayed there. Taves gave it right to Colton Parayko towards the net of Blackwood. That missed wide. No one could get a deflection. Lehkonen off the wall. That hit a skate. Never left the zone. Malinsky will take control of it. Now it's a 3-on-3 through the neutral zone. Malinsky across the Blues line into the corner. Malinsky off the back of the cage. Forced free by Colton Parayko. Tipped to center by the Blues. Habs are back in control. Lehkonen now for Taves. This side of center. Natchez. Spinorama almost got away with it. Lost the puck. Works to get it back. Checked by Snuggerud. Puck is stuck in the corner in the AB zone. And it's sent ahead for Jaden Schwartz, who gets rid of some forecheck pressure from the Blues. Taves all the way through. Again, read by Snuggerud. He'll tip it away. Avs will get fresh legs out there. 4 minutes to go in the first period. Up by a pair. Pinching is Kulak. Traded last year to the Avalanche. Signed a decent extension to stay in Colorado for the foreseeable future. Makar, the same. That kicks in next year. Centering feed blocked. Nicholas Waugh gets it back. Harassed on his way through. Puck will trickle to the neutral zone. No penalty on the Blues. Makar head for Parker Kelly. Drops it for Waugh all the way through for Schwartz. Can he get a shot? Yes. Easy stick save made by Bennington. Now it's Kelly in the corner. Four-car pileup. Loose. Excuse me. Puck pops loose. Waugh to the point in the car. He winds and fires. Tipped in front. Puck is loose. Bennington never saw it. Rebound is off a body and it goes into the screen. Parker Kelly was right there and almost stayed true to the 84-goal pace. We'll take a timeout. 3:19 to go in period one in Denver. Shots are 14-3 Avalanche. They lead the Blues 2-0 on the Altitude Sports Radio Network.
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0: .319 to go in the first period. Ball Arena, downtown Denver, Colorado. The Avalanche have 2. The Blues have none. Cale Makar and Marty Natchez, the goal scorers for Colorado. Faceoff to the left of Jordan Binnington, it will be Dalibor Dvorsky, Slovakia. 10th overall selection in 2023. This is his 75th career game. McKinnon wins the draw away from him. Burns steps up. Swung and missed on the poke, and it hit his skate. Stayed in the zone. St. Louis recovers. They'll clear it back to the Avalanche end, but slow enough to not be icing. Burns behind the goal line in his own zone. Game 1009 that he's played consecutively. Trying to get to 1,064, and that would be the all-time Ironman record in the National Hockey League, passing Phil Kessel. He would tie the record in February in Florida. Again, if you're near a piece of wood, just knock on it. And then he would set the record in Tampa the next night. Knock on wood. They're doing so right here. Blues have the puck up the near side wall. Dvorsky all the way through. Nice pass. Shot misses by a country mile, which is different than a city mile. And all the way out to the neutral zone for Juracek. 2:15 to go in the first. 2-0 Avalanche. Blues have it in their own zone. Cam Fowler looks ahead. Dumps it in on Blackwood, and he'll just reel it in. Get a whistle with 2:08 to go in the first period, up by 2. Purchase a hat trick plan today. 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Usually take 1, it's good. That was not the case tonight. We needed take 2. Scene 27, take 2, marker. Finks up, won by the Blues. Fowler, uncontested, down behind the Avalanche net. He'll keep it himself, never got a shot off. Juleson will bump McMichael. Puck goes through everybody. Manson will axe it up the far boards, and it's picked up by Juleson, who had a career year last year in Philadelphia. Svechkov, catch to the middle. Svechkov tried to return it to T.J. Hughes, and that deflection went wide. Back up top, Malinsky. One-timer. Stick broken, 2. That allows the Blues to clear. Handed a new blade by Scott Wedgwood. Sort of a game of telephone with equipment there. Donnie White handed it to Wedgie. Wedgie handed it to Sam Malinsky. Scott Wedgwood, ultimate teammate. And the NHL in goals against average and save percentage last year, and also votes for all-around good guy. An unofficial tally. Fowler towards the net, blocked in front. Puck just sitting there, fanned on. It's off the post, didn't go in. Everybody in the building thought that that was in the back of the net, including Mackenzie Blackwood. The Avs get a break as they couldn't clear the puck in front of the crease, and it was rang off the post. Holloway leaves it for Snuggerud. Back in front, intercepted by Brock Nelson. He'll send it far rank for Nazem Kadri, back for Nelson. Backdoor feed ricochets wide. The intended target was Gabe Landeskog, and St. Louis will send it towards center ice. 40 seconds to go in the first period. Taves down the boards for Kadri. Returned it to Taves. Around Dean. Sausage for Nathan MacKinnon. He throws it on net. Tip save made by Bennington. Kadri now for Landeskog. Tired legs. Pinching his Taves. Landeskog back underneath MacKinnon. Winds and fires. Save made by Bennington, who looked behind him. Bennington didn't think, in all his confidence and swagger that he normally has, that he had that save, but he did. It was underneath him like a goose egg. And the faceoff will be in the blue zone. Meanwhile, we mentioned the post on the other end. It was Robert Thomas who let fly off the turnover. He hit the left post of Blackwood. 24 seconds to go in the first period. Shots 15-4. Colorado, they lead 2-0. Faceoff won by the Blues. A deflected clearance. It's past MacKinnon. Now the Avs send it back to the St. Louis line. Broberg will peel around. Sends it ahead. Tipped by Dean. Deep. Taves will get there first. 8 seconds to go. If the Avs handle their business. Dubé to the point. 2 seconds. One. Blues can't get a shot away. Deflected over the head of Mackenzie Blackwood. And period one is done. Shots finish 15-4. Colorado. The score finishes 2-0 Avalanche. First Kale McCarr, then Marty Natchez. When we come back, Mark Bertignoli, Chris Mitchell, and Colin Whitty will take over in the NHL Tonight studios in Lone Tree. They'll have scores and highlights for you from around the world of sports and this contest. We'll also hear from Avalanche defenseman Noah Juleson. But after 20 minutes of play at Ball Arena, it's the Avalanche 2 and the Blues nothing. Intermission report is next. You're listening to Avalanche Hockey on the Altitude Sports Radio Network. Gabe Landeskog back deep for Natchez. Holds up for the far shield all the way over for Kale McCarr. Back for MacKinnon. Let's go.
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14: Welcome to your first intermission report, along with Colin Whitty and Chris Mitchell. I'm Mark Bertignoli. We're coming to you live from the studios here in Lone Tree. And after the opening 20 minutes of hockey at Ball Arena, the Avalanche have a 2-0 lead over the St. Louis Blues. The Avs are out shooting the Blues 15-4 through the first period of hockey. Coming up here in your first intermission report, we will go over everything else that's happening in the world of sports. We have ourselves 13 games in the NHL on this Saturday. We already got 5-6 of them that just went final and some games just getting underway. We got Major League Baseball playoff action. 4 playoff games in the division series today we can tell you about. And some top 25 college football, including some upsets today, including what might just be CU Buffs upset of number 12 Texas Tech as they are in the second half of that game with the Buffs still leading. All that is coming up. First of all, let's listen to the highlights from the first half of this game. The Avs playing game 2 of the NHL regular season and game 2 of their quick 2-game homestand to start the NHL regular season. After beating the Kings on Wednesday night 8-4, they welcome in the St. Louis Blues. Now, the Blues started their season last night. St. Louis begins their season with a back-to-back. They have 12 back-to-backs on the year. The Avs have 10 back-to-backs on the year. The Avs' first back-to-back will be next week when they go back-to-back with Winnipeg and Calgary. So the Blues played and won in Dallas last night. Now they're in Denver to face the Avs. And the first goal of the game came less than 5 minutes in. And it was this man.
0: Nathan McKinnon on the end around. McKinnon will take it. Down the left line, McKinnon throws on the brakes. Look for a centering pass. It's Nathan's backdoor. Captain, they score. Oh, hail, Kale. It's a thing of beauty. A mile above sea level. Kale McGarr's first goal of the season. And it is a dandy if you do.
14: Kale McGarr from Natchez and McKinnon at 4:09 in the first period in the Avs with the 1-0 lead. And then about 10 minutes later, the Avs would double that advantage. And this time, it was Marty.
0: And the connection is yet to be made after. Turnover Blues. Natchez receives on the back end. Oh, he scores!

0: Green Aces beat Bennington, and it's 2-0 Colorado.
1: Natchez from McKinnon and Lekkonen at 13-12, and the Avalanche have a 2-0 lead over the Blues after one period of hockey. Right now, as I mentioned, the Avs had 15 shots on goal. The Blues had 4. Face-off win percentage, 55% for the Blues. 45% for the Avalanche in that one. The Blues did not get a power play opportunity. The Avs went 0-for-1 in the first period. Let's check on the goalies, powered by Ball Corporation. Obviously, a rather large disparity there. Jordan Binnington has faced 15 shots. He has made 13 saves. While on the other end of the ice, it's Mackenzie Blackwood stopping all 4 shots he faced. That's your check-in on the goalies. Aluminum Saves and Ball Corporation remind you to choose aluminum. Colorado with the 2-0 lead will continue with your first intermission report after a quick timeout right here on the Altitude Sports Radio Network.
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opening frame of hockey, thanks to goals from Cale Makar and Marty Natchez. All right, scores around the NHL. It's a busy night as we hit the first weekend of the regular season. We already got a handful of finals. Buffalo came back and beat Chicago. Chicago led this game. Chicago led this game most of the way. Then in the third period, Buffalo scores twice to rally and win the thing 4-3. So Chicago has started the season with three straight losses. They're 0-3 on the season after the 4-3 loss. The Sabres are now 1-1 with the comeback victory over Chicago. The Tampa Bay Lightning won their first game of the season. They defeated the Capitals 3-1. Vasilevsky makes 19 saves in the victory for Tampa in that one. Ottawa Senators in Toronto taking on the Maple Leafs. This is one of those weird games. This was Ottawa's first game of the season. This was Toronto's third game of the season. And it's Ottawa scoring a third period game-winning goal as the Sens top the Leafs in Toronto by a final of 3-2. Claude Giroux with two assists for the Sens in that one. The Carolina Hurricanes taking on the Philadelphia Flyers. The Hurricanes playing their third game of the season. They had yet to win until tonight. They trailed in this thing until the third period, where Sebastian Aho would score his second of the game. This time it came on the power play. That was good enough to tie the game at 2, force overtime, and then in overtime, it would be Carolina winning their first of the season. 3-2. Canes get the win. They are 1-1-1 to start their Stanley Cup defense this season. Utah Mammoth in Columbus taking on the Blue Jackets. Blake, break up the Mammoth. They're going crazy. Nick Schmaltz scores twice, and the Mammoth with the 4-1 win in Columbus over the Jackets in that one. And the Edmonton Oilers get the win over the Kraken as it was a 1-1 game heading to the third, and then Edmonton with two third period goals and the 3-1 win. Leon Draisaitl with his first goal of the season in that one for Edmonton. Games that are going on right now in the NHL. Pittsburgh Penguins taking on the Montreal Canadiens. They are in the third period, and it is a 5-3 lead for Pittsburgh. Pittsburgh jumped out to a big lead, and then Canadiens have slowly been chipping away at it. Cole Caulfield has scored twice in this game, but they're still two goals down with just 2 minutes to go in the third period. The Devils are in New York taking on the Islanders. The Devils won their first game of the season. The Islanders lost their first game of the season. But it looks like NYI is going to bounce back because there's just still a lot to go. There's 8 minutes to go in the game, but New York's got the 3-0 lead over the Devils. The Wild and the Bruins playing. Boston had a 1-0 lead after the first. But then Kirill the Thrill and Quinn Hughes both scored in the second period for Minnesota, and the Wild have a 2-1 lead heading to the third against Boston. The Bruins have started the season with two straight wins. Dallas, who lost last night to this Blues team, taking on the Preds in Nashville. The Nashville Predators lost their first game of the season. Preds with the 2-1 lead. They're going to the third. Steve Stamkos, the ageless wonder, with his first goal of the season. Heskin scored that goal for Dallas. The two late games tonight in the NHL, Canucks host the Flames, and the Kings are at the Sharks. In Major League Baseball, we had four playoff games, all game ones in the divisional round. We've got three finals and one game going on right now. Game one of the NLDS, Padres and Brewers. It's turning out to be a fun one. This game is tied in the top of the fourth, 2-2 between San Diego and Milwaukee. The Chicago White Sox take a 1-0 series lead over the Guardians as they beat them in Cleveland this afternoon, 3-0 White Sox. The Dodgers get a victory against the Braves. They have a 1-0 series lead in that series after a 5-3 victory today. They're at Chavez Ravine. And the Rays one hit the Yankees, Tampa Bay, with the 1-0 win over New York. Tampa Bay leads that series 1-0. Over in college football, top 25 variety, the CU Texas Tech game is going to come down to it. They're late in the third quarter right now. Late in the third quarter,

0: BYU still has the lead. It is 7-6 Buffs, but Texas Tech is second in goal on the Colorado 11 right now. So we'll keep you updated on whether or not the Red Raiders get that score or the Buffs hold them out. Right now, Texas Tech is 4-0 on the season. Before we take a look at what else is going on in college football, let's pause for station identification brought to you by Berg Simpson on the Altitude Sports Radio Network.
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0: All right, other games going on right now. Number 10, BYU is leading TCU 17-7. There's just a minute 58 to go in that game, although TCU has the ball. Number 4, Miami leading Clemson 17-6. In the third, Washington is beating number 18, USC 21-16. They're in the third quarter, 4:40 left in the third quarter. Washington has the ball and the lead in that one. And number 11, LSU is beating McNeese 42-0. Number 6, Indiana all over Rutgers, 29-0. In our game, the Avs lead the Blues 2-0 after one second period. Coming at you next right here on the Altitude Sports Radio Network.
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7: Start of the second period, Ball Arena, downtown Denver, Colorado. The Avalanche have a 2-0 lead over the St. Louis Blues with engineer extraordinaire Alan Baca, Chris Mitchell, Colin Whitty, Mark Bertinoli back in our NHL Tonight studios. Matt Kroll is here as well. I'm Connor McGahey. Thank you for joining us wherever you may be listening, around North America and around the world on the Altitude Sports Radio Network. The Avalanche in navy, burgundy, and white. Going left to right, the Blues, white, blue, and yellow the opposite direction. McKinnon will dump it in, near side hash marks. Holloway ahead for Robert Thomas. Again, just named the Blues captain not long ago. 64 points a season ago to lead the Blues. They missed the playoffs for the fourth time in the last 5 years. Shot from the near point. Glove save made by Mackenzie Blackwood. He'll hang on 1937 ago in our first period. Picard gets his first goal of the season tonight from Natchez and McKinnon at 4:09 of the first. Then Natchez his first from McKinnon and Arturi Lekkonen at 13:12. St. Louis, one chance on four shots. Their other three came from an average of 74 feet. So Colorado doing a nice job of protecting the house, as the kids say. And only one shot in the last 11 minutes and 46 seconds of that first period. They finally have one here. 23 seconds in, it was going wide. Not sure if it'll count. Broberg, near side half wall. Scoots high in the zone, still stick handling. Broberg got around one, didn't get around two. Taken by Sam Malinsky. He sends it ahead, deflected by St. Louis. And Buchnevich has it back. Sneaking in is Connor McMichael. His shot goes off an ankle, wide to the corner. Axed by Brett Gulak. One-timer is over the helmet of Mackenzie Blackwood. You went over my helmet, and it's back into the blue zone, where it's kicked free by Nazem Kadri. Behind the net, Blues trying to get it out, knocked down by McMichael. Moving in slow motion, almost got run over by Gabe Landeskog. Of Cam Fowler, he'll rope it in left to right as he gains the red line. Far side corner, bumped by Brett Kulak. Snug root, swinging a miss. TJ Hughes trying to get it out of the zone. Ahead now for Fedor Svechkov. Near side boards and Jaden Schwartz. He'll push it down the wall behind the net. Svechkov has it. He'll turn to his forehand. Svechkov looking for a pass high in the zone. Finds Manson. A shot tipped on by Schwartz. And Bennington made the save as the rebound goes to the far corner. Now Schwartz behind the net. Guides it up top for Brent Burns. Walking the blue line looking for a deflection. He got it. Save made by Bennington. Couldn't cover up the rebound at first. But with Svechkov lurking, he covers it up the second time around. And gets a whistle. 18:27 to go in the second period. Shots are 16-5. Avalanche, they have a 2-0 lead. Hockey is officially back, from can't-miss matchups to fun theme and group nights. 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Waugh out there with Hughes and Parker Kelly. Burns and Manson on the back end. Faceoff is won by St. Louis. Again, leading in the faceoff category, they turn it over here 55-45. Avs got better at the end of that first period. At one point, he was 70-30. Waugh tried to go high in the zone, hacked away from him by Bergring. And now it's Dvorsky to the red line to his left and Neighbors. Dvorsky snuck in behind Manson, but Neighbors couldn't get him to puck. Avs tip it up and on out. Neighbors turned it over for a moment. Now a no-angle shot goes through the crease, stays in the zone. Lindstein has it near side point. Blocked for a moment by Hughes. Turns all the way around. There's a stick free on the ice. Puck is free, too. Blues have it. I think it belonged to Nick Waugh. Did, and so he picks it back up. Didn't break. And now Waugh has the puck as he skates it towards center ice. Hughes at the red line. Looking to dump it in. Leads it for Manson. Connects now with Waugh near side forward. He'll airmail it far side circle, where it's gloved down by the towering Colton Parayko. Pass near side for Broberg. He moves ahead for St. Louis. Cross-ice pass. And that'll make it to Pius Suter. He scored last night in Dallas. This is deflected off the glass. Did it go out of play? There was some confusion at first. It did. And play halts now with 17-17 to go in the second period. The Avalanche up 2-0. Top line back on the ice, including Nathan MacKinnon. Age of 31, just getting better. First ever Rocket Richard Trophy, 53 goals last year, led the league in even strength goals with 42. That tied a franchise record set by Mikko Rantanen back in 2022 and 23. Blues win the draw again down the near side boards. As Snuggerud throws on the brakes, throws a backhand feed in front. That goes through everybody. Nature's ahead now for Arturi Lehkonen. Bouncing puck, MacKinnon trying to steal it away from Broberg. Leans into Broberg in the corner, frees up the puck, MacKinnon. Muscles his way free. Natchez the loose change. Natchez looking for a feed. Up the far side wall, all the way through. Blocked by Lehkonen. Tried to poke it up top for Taves. He steps up. Kale McCarr acting as a fourth forward down low. Never got the intended pass from Natchez. And now he's got it back on his half of center ice. Landeskog, 800th career game for him. Cuts towards the net, front shot. Just goes wide at Bennington. Picked up by Pius Suter. Up and on out. Juleson, our first intermission guest, keeps it alive momentarily. Suter, the former Red Wing and Vancouver Canuck, able to get it into the Avalanche zone momentarily. Plinkett off the far boards. Boy, Nazem Kadri, he'll backhand it deep. Fowler is there, up the wall. Bergen will tip it. And now it's picked up by Dylan Dubé. Across center ice, 2-on-3. Now a 3-on-3. Dubé got through Juleson. Juleson got the last lap as he has the puck in the corner. Through Fowler. Will this be icing? It will. Never touched Fowler at the Avalanche line. 16:01 to go in the second period. Shots remain 16-5 Colorado. Score is 2-0 Avalanche. Draws have to be better. They finished in 40s on opening night against the Kings. I'm not sure you look at that when it comes to an 8-4 victory. Brock Nelson, private eye on the faceoff win. Juulsen up and out, knocked down by Kadri. Passed Fowler for a moment, he recovers. And now slings it for Juracek. Kucevich out there with McTavish and McMichael. This is blocked by the Avalanche. And now Nazem Kadri. Miniature breakaway. Kadri holding, shooting, and it's batted over the top. Fowler got a piece of that shot from Kadri. Lost his stick. Manson just off the bench. Keeps it alive. Near point. It's Malinsky towards the cage. Tipped by Schwartz. And he tipped it wide. Lost an edge. I think he lost a blade. Oh, boy. I hope he's not hurt, at least. Schwartz is being helped to the bench. Sokolowski is not jumping on the ice. Schwartz now on the Avalanche bench, and it looks like steel. Donnie White goes over to fix things. Donnie on the spot, head equipment manager for the Colorado Avalanche. So he'll change out that right skate blade for Jaden Schwartz. Face off one again by the Blues. He'll dump it back to the Avalanche line. Taves and McCarr working in tandem. Nathan MacKinnon backs across the blue line. Thought he had possession, and I thought that Arturi Lehkonen waited long enough to be onside. Fans disagree. That's always a tough one when the player backs into the zone, but MacKinnon easily had possession of the puck. It's not on his stick, but you can tell that Juracek, the defenseman, doesn't have a chance to play the puck. That's where the definition of possession has to be clearly known and seen. I'm not sure you can tell from that angle. To the point, Taves keeps it alive from MacKinnon towards the net. That's tipped wide by Marty Natchez. Near side wall, Holloway. Saucers it ahead for Robert Thomas. Across the Avalanche line, here's a chance. Save made by Blackwood. He'll hang on, no problem. First really good chance, frankly, in the hockey game outside of that post hit by Robert Thomas back in the first period. And this one comes from Colton Parayko. Easy save actually made by Blackwood. That's only the sixth shot of the game from St. Louis. They trail the Avalanche 2-0 with 14:55 to go in our second period. Faceoffs 52-48 in favor of the Blues. This draw coming left side of the ice, left side of Mackenzie Blackwood. Thomas out there with Holloway and Snuggerud. Broberg and Colton Parayko have been put back together. After Broberg started the evening with Brandon Carlo. Blues turn it over. Habs have it at center ice. Landeskog has to retreat back to his own line. Malinsky was looking ahead, left the puck. Leave the puck, take the cannoli. And the Avs will get it in onside. Or maybe not. One linesman said it was good, the other linesman said it was not. The cavalcade of whistles here in the second period. 14:38 to go in an Avalanche of a 2-0 lead. Tonight's game brought to you by Michelob Ultra. Superior is worth playing for. Michelob Ultra, Superior Light Beer. Official beer sponsor of the Denver Nuggets and Colorado Avalanche. Enjoy responsibly. Dvorsky, Neighbors, and Berggren for the Blues. Waugh, Hughes, Kelly for the Avalanche. Blues win it again. Lindstein up the near wall. That's canceled out. Hughes gloves it down. Backhand. Pass leaves it for Sam Malinsky in the corner. Now behind the Blues net. Dug out by Parker Kelly. He's got Waugh at the point. Waugh swings it for Manson, who lets it go. They score! Josh Manson rifles one from the deep slot. It pinballed on its way through. And it's 3-0 Colorado. I think it went off of two different St. Louis Blues and in. It's definitely tipped by Brandon Carlo. And Berggren, a double deflection off of two St. Louis Blues. TJ Hughes is in the vicinity, jumping and frolicking in front of the crease. May have got a deflection off the skate, it's hard to tell. You need a telescope to see, but at least the puck went in the net. And the Avs are up by a field goal with 14:22 to go in the second period. Here's Reed Saunders.
8: Let's go! Scoring his first goal of the season, number 42, Josh Manson. Assisted on the play by number 10, Nicholas Roy. And number 17, Parker Kelly.
7: So Waugh and Kelly have two game point streaks in progress. As the Blues will get it in below the goal line, dug out by Waugh, goes through him. Penalty coming up on the Avalanche. And the Blues will get their first power play of the game. This is going to be a slash and a man advantage for St. Louis when we come back. 13:42 to go in the second. Avalanche 3, Blues nothing. 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
7: .42 to go in the second period. Ball Arena downtown Denver, Colorado. The Avalanche have a 3-0 lead over the St. Louis Blues with engineer extraordinaire Alan Baca, Colin Woody, Chris Mitchell, Mark Bertinoli back in our NHL Tonight studios. I'm Connor McGahee. Thanks for joining us. Listeners all over, including Florida, Winnipeg, Manitoba, Canada, will be there on Tuesday night for the game Wednesday versus the Jets. Two-game road trip for the Avalanche upcoming next Wednesday and Thursday. Wednesday in Winnipeg, Thursday in Calgary in the final season of the Saddle Dome. The Avalanche will actually go to Calgary twice, including the last road game of the season. So we can say goodbye to the Saddle Dome properly. After opening in 1988 for the Winter Olympics, almost 40 years there in Alberta. New arena set to open in the fall with the Flames right next door. Of course, we have every game live on location for you here on the Altitude Sports Radio Network. Meanwhile, the Avalanche are short-handed for the next minute and 38 seconds, barring any other infractions. They win the draw in the neutral zone as the Blues are on the power play. Devon Taves will rip it down ice for the Avs. Waugh calls for the slash against Zach Dean. No relation to James. Manson. Nelson. Clearson. Down ice. 12:57 to go in the second period. 1:12 to go in Waugh's minor. Well, there were no Norwegians or Swedes on the ice at the time. Swede for the Avalanche in this hockey game. We mentioned Gabe Landeskog, 800 career NHL games. His 700th game came back in November of 2021. Here's a shot by McTavish and a save made by Mackenzie Blackwood. No rebound to be found. He'll hang on with 51 seconds to go in the power play. 12:32 to go in the second period. Shots now 17-7, Colorado. Face off to the left of Blackwood. Second straight start for Colorado. Starting the season healthy for the Avalanche, something that he did not do last year. Dvorsky versus Nelson at the dot. Nelson wins it, stepping up as Kulak, and he'll clear. The Avs penalty kill was stellar versus the Kings on opening night. 4 for 4, only allowed 4 shots. Finished last year with the best overall penalty kill in the National Hockey League, 5th best on home ice. With a broken stick, and it belongs to Arturi Lehkonen. It snapped right at the middle of the shaft. And the puck went right to him. He couldn't clear. So the Avs are down a man and down a stick with 20 seconds to win the Blues power play. Lehkonen can't get to the bench. Here's a shot from Bergeron. Save made by Blackwood. Rebound is picked up. Now Lehkonen goes to the bench. Parker Kelly will hop on. 10 seconds left. Blues still have it in a dangerous area. McMichael has a shot. Tipped by Neighbors. Save made by Blackwood. And again, there's no rebound. Nice set play between McMichael and Neighbors. And Blackwood was able to track that the whole way. Kulak went down to try and block it. Went through his legs. Neighbors got the tip. But Blackwood has the save with 5 seconds to go in Waugh's minor. Not even halfway through the hockey game, the Avalanche lead their Central Division rival, the St. Louis Blues, 3-0. Suter will step in for this faceoff against Nathan MacKinnon. Right side of Blackwood. Waugh standing in the penalty box, ready to be released from Hockey Huskow. And now Suter is asked to leave. That means Zach Dean will come in. Just a couple power play seconds. The car off the glass. Into the skates of Broberg. Towards the net. Whacked wide by Suter. And Parker Kelly will go up and out. Parayko got a touch to it. Well, I thought he did anyhow. Icing is called by Joe Mahon. Shows what I know from way at Top Ball Arena. 11:36 to go in the second period. Remains 3-0 Avalanche. They kill off the first power play of the game from St. Louis. Avs are just waiting for MacKinnon to glide into the faceoff circle. Here he comes. Suter allowed to stay this time. Won the draw, but Taves outwitted the Blues. Got to the puck, and now he'll dump it around. St. Louis up and out. Taves loves it down at center ice. Pushes it ahead. Now leaves it for Marty Nagus. Underneath for MacKinnon. Hit the heel of his stick. McCarr will whack it to the far boards. Kadri for MacKinnon in the corner. All the way through for Nagus. Tip. Oh, what a deflection by Kadri. Rebound goes to MacKinnon, and Binnington makes the save. Kadri was elevated, deflected that right at belly button height. It hit the post and fell behind Binnington. That's a ridiculous deflection from Nazem Kadri. And almost went in against this old friend Jordan Binnington. Miraculous piece of skill from Kadri. MacKinnon almost put home the rebound. He'll stay out there up against the boards as Kadri will take this draw. Now MacKinnon comes in because Kadri's kicked up. One by the Blues. Parayko will guide it in front of his own net. Now he storms up ice, crosses the Avalanche logo, connects with Robert Thomas. Thomas throws it towards the net. Nobody home for the Blues to tap it in. Avs work at the center. Cale McCaw for Nathan MacKinnon. Right on the money for Marty Nagus. Back to MacKinnon all the way through for Kadri. Late offside whistle. The Avs were all the way to Jordan Binnington before Johnny Murray decided to call that dead on the offsides. Again, it's a possession question. It's close. I think they got it right. Kadri dragged, but he didn't drag hard enough. So now Svechkov, Hughes, and Schwartz will come on. Schwartz, a new blade installed on his skate. Avs win the draw, and it's ripped in by Kale McCarr. Svechkov, Sports, trying to get it out in front, block. Svechkov will pick it up, trying to dangle through traffic. Hughes can't swipe it free, and now the Blues will clear it back in behind Blackwood. Kale McCarr quickly ahead for Svechkov, off of his skate. Schwartz had to go through his legs. Most possession, really, St. Louis has had all game halfway through the second period. Schwartz knocks that away. One timer from the point. Save made by Blackwood. Schwartz trying to track it down as it's hacked off the near side boards. He'll get there first to the corner. Looking to center. It does. Blocked by St. Louis. Juleson just off the bench. We'll keep it alive. TJ Hughes in the corner. Bumped by Brandon Carlo. Hughes to a stick back from Svechkov. Dug free by Carlo. Plays it below the goal line. Gave it right to Hughes. TJ Hughes in his second NHL game. Juleson from Parker Kelly. A shot blocker save made by Bennington. Blues go up and barely out of the zone. Weird play from Berggren. Able to get to Mason McTavish, the former Duck. Now the Avs bring it back in. Near side wing. Nathan MacKinnon slows up. Broken stick on the ice, right where MacKinnon wants to play the puck. Burns on the feed. Shot. Save made by Bennington. Rebound is loose. And the Blues have an odd man rush the other way. MacKinnon trying to close down Berggren. Backhander, and he ran right into Blackwood. Blackwood made the save. Berggren lost an edge, and he cleaned out Blackwood. Puck did not go in the net. Blackwood appears to be okay. But Berggren went sliding in the home plate. And he knocked Mackenzie Blackwood aside. Those are always scary to me because you never know if a skate or a pad gets stuck in that kind of collision. Parker Kelly, I think, some friendly fire on that chance from Burns. Hit will take a timeout. 9:25 to go in the second period. Josh Manson has scored in the second period. Makes it 3-0 Colorado on the Altitude Sports Radio Network.
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0: 9:25 to go in the second period. Ball Arena, downtown Denver, Colorado. The Avalanche have a 3-0 lead over the St. Louis Blues. Alan Baca, Colin Whitty, Chris Mitchell, Mark Bertignoli. I'm Connor McGahee. Thank you for listening. Face-off in the neutral zone in front of the Blues bench, the left of the two, as we view things from high atop Ball Arena. Baca, thumbs up or down on Beaver? All right, he's a Beaver guy. Burns, probably a Beaver guy too. Get it down the near side wall. 41 years old, Brent Burns, kept in by the Avalanche. Centering Beaver, Brock Nelson, just diving tape and wide. To the point, Kulak, he'll slap it deep. Landeskog, trying to track down Holloway. Does. Holloway left it for Juracek. Burns got tangled up with Robert Thomas. This should be icing on the Blues, and it is. 8:58 to go in the second period. The Avalanche 3. St. Louis nothing. Between the Pipes is back for the 9th year of Avalanche coverage after every game. Watch the show on YouTube after tonight's game with Raj and Spring and their breakdown of the game and a preview of the season ahead. Search Altitude Sports Radio on the YouTubes and don't forget to subscribe. Face off won by Colorado. McCarr. Shot blocked. Goes right to Taves at the far point. Taves lets it go wide of Jordan Binnington off of McKinnon's skate out in front. And that allows the Blues to send it back into Avalanche territory. McCarr. Now McKinnon waiting. Cherry picking a little bit. Natchez will pick it up. Blues bring it back in so the Avalanche wouldn't be offside. Broberg will bring it back out. Shot in on Mackenzie Blackwood, his 12th save of the game. Blues to the point. Broberg went centrally. The puck went behind him, so he has to recover. Now Binnington in the trapezoid. Plays it ahead. Knocked down by Lekkonen. And he scores! We're up all night to get Lekki. Binnington went for a walk. He went to play the puck. Threw it out front. It was knocked out of midair by Arturi Lekkonen. He gets his third goal of the season. And it's 4-0 Avalanche. Binnington tried to knock it ahead to Dylan Dubé and Arturi Lekkonen. Hand-eye coordination at maximum in the slot, put it past Binnington. And it's now a 4-goal lead for Colorado. Here's Reed Saunders.
1: Scoring his third goal of the season, number 62, Arturi Lekkonen. Time of the goal, 11:40.
0: So Lekkonen, assisted by Jordan Binnington, 11:40 in the second period. Last night in Dallas, we saw Joel Hofer really play the puck well. There were a couple nervy moments, but it was a one-man penalty kill for St. Louis. Not so lucky for Jordan Binnington here tonight in the Mile High City. Walensky sends it ahead offside. Schwartz, a 2-on-1 with Nazem Kadri, was not to be. This is going to be deemed an offside pass. And so the faceoff will come back into the Colorado zone instead of the neutral zone. 8:04 to go in the second period. Shots 19-12 in favor of the Avalanche. They lead 4-0. Face off to the right of Blackwood is won by the Blues. Nansen will get there first. Dug out by McTavish. Nansen steals it back. No, you take it. Kadri ahead. Gave it away to McMichael. That floats into the glove of Mackenzie Blackwood, and he'll halt proceedings with 7:50 to go in the second period. Avalanche 4, and the Blues nothing. Blues begin their 59th season in the NHL. Missed the playoffs last year. Mentioned 4 times in the last 5. 3-game road trip for them to start the season. All 3 coming against the Central Division. They play in Chicago, who lost again tonight. Blackhawks are 0-3 without Connor Bedard. That game will be United Center on Tuesday. I know Baca likes this song. Face off won by St. Louis. They'll dump it deep. It's picked up by Neighbors to the point. Jiříček lets it go. Blocked by Parker Kelly. He's on Scott Sterling. Pass across the blue line is Arendt. And so is the pass from Waugh to Parker Kelly. YouTube Scott Sterling soccer, and you'll see the reference. McMichael to steal. Abs steal it back. Burns for Waugh. Across center ice. Leaves it for Parker Kelly down the near boards. Kelly got hung up by McTavish. Able to work it loose. Stick is lifted by Nicholas Waugh. Not enough to keep the puck in the zone. And now McMichael the other way for St. Louis. Here's a wrist shot. That's a high riser over the right shoulder of Mackenzie Blackwood. And a penalty coming up, I believe, on the Avalanche. McMichael to the puck, it appears. Here's a call from Stephen Hiff. The on switch is there.
2: Nope. Minor penalty, high stick it.
0: Going on Burns. I haven't seen a replay yet. Usually on high sticks you have that gut reaction like, oh yeah, he got him. Burns is looking the other way. And, I mean, there's no possible way that Burns even did that remotely on purpose or didn't really have control of his stick. The shot went over. Burns went to turn his head to the left to avoid that shot from the Blues. McMichael was on the right side, and McMichael, after Burns had turned his face right into the stick of Brent Burns. That was the hockey equivalent of stop hitting yourself. Stop hitting yourself. So, second Blues power play there. 0 for 1 so far. Three shots in that first power play for St. Louis. This is hacked away by the Avalanche. Lehkonen made quick work of that, and he'll go off the switch. Binnington out to play the puck one more time. Leaves it for Fowler. No half in the vicinity, so Binnington can't proceed. Fowler backwards now for Holloway. Pass around Waugh. Holloway ran over Parker Kelly. No interference there. Shot is whipped on, and Manson plays it on the far side corner boards. It hit the dasher, went skyward, and now it lands back in the possession of Fowler. Here's shot for Snuggerud at the bumper. That's knocked away. Parker Kelly, extra hustle, needs to get it out of the zone. He can't. McCarr has to help out. Leans into his man, Snuggerud, along the near side boards. Finally, it pushed down the near side boards by Waugh. Kelly will ensure that it gets deep, and he gets a much-deserved rest with 42 seconds to go in the Blues power play, 5:42 to go in the second period. The Avalanche have a 4-0 lead over St. Louis here in Denver. Here's McMichael, steps around Manson, steps around Kulak, hands it off for Neighbors. Blues have it down low. Avs collapse down deep. Now they get their shape back. Kulak will take the man in the corner. That's Neighbors. Now at the goal line, Neighbors creeping in. Centering feed broken up. Manson was there, taken by Brock Nelson. He can't clear. Manson steals the way. Swiped the distance by Arturi Lehkonen. And that's called teamwork. 10 seconds to go in the power play. 5:15 to go in the second. Last chance here for Jiříček as he brings it ahead. Connects with McMichael. He drew the penalty. Down the near side board. Swing and a miss in front. Nalinski trying to clear. Banned on again, this time by Dvorsky. Below the goal line, Juulsen involved in some contact. Blues have it. And now we have a slash. The Blues had touched the puck. We'll see what TJ Luxmore has to say.
2: St. Louis penalty number 15. 2 minute minor. Slash it.
0: Power play for the Avalanche when we come back. 4:57 to go in the second period. Avalanche 4, Blues nothing. 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
0: .57 to go in the second period, Paul Arena, downtown Denver, Colorado. The Avalanche have a 4-0 lead over the Blues, and they're going on their second power play of the game. 0-for-1, two shots on the first power play opportunity back in the first. Face off right side of the ice, right side of Jordan Binnington, who was won by Landeskog. Back now for Cale Makar. He'll glove it now. McKinnon creeping in near side circle. McKinnon holds. Off the wall for Makar. High in the zone. All the way over for Natchez. Cross country for McKinnon. Up against the board, trying to get away from danger. McKinnon down low for Landeskog. Returns it to McKinnon, working the near side wall. Now it's Landeskog. McKinnon all the way through. Natchez, a one-timer save made by Binnington. Couldn't cover up the rebound. Landeskog from McKinnon out in front. Misses the initial target of TJ Hughes. Now Makar lets it go. Rebound for McKinnon. And he settles it down near side hash marks. McKinnon throws it in front. Landeskog is there. Misses him. Now he gets a second try. Hughes couldn't pick it up and get a shot away. The rookie working his first unit power play with McKinnon, Landeskog, Natchez, and Makar. McKinnon over for Natchez. 1:09 to go in the power play. Natchez at the boards. Trying to saucer feed. Went off of Robert Thomas. 2-on-1 for the Blues the other way, and the pass for Dylan Dubé goes wayward. Avs have it back. They did surrender two shorthanded goals on opening night here versus the LA Kings. Hughes across the blue line. Landeskog dangling on the blue line. Lost it. Goes back to Cale Makar in center. Second unit trickling on as Kadri will get it from Makar. He'll glide off. Kadri brings it to his own blue line. Now center ice. Down the near side board for Jaden Schwartz. Throws on the brakes. Nice play for Schwartz. Over for Taves. Brock Nelson holding. Down low for Kadri. Saucer feed for Lehkonen. And he fanned on it too. Goes through everybody and out towards the neutral zone with 24 seconds to go in Dvorsky's slashing minor. Taves leaves it for Kadri. He trots across the red line. Now all over the slot. Dancing is Kadri. Keeps it himself. Again, tried to force it up top. Blocked by McMichael. He'll clear. Would have been a spectacular play for Nazem Kadri, but telegraphed the follow-up pass the entire way. He's got it again off the boards. Into the skates of Schwartz. He recovers. Back for Kadri in the corner. Up top for Taves. Just out of the penalty box was Dvorsky. Almost picked Taves' pocket. But almost only counts in horseshoes and hand grenades. Fired in by the Avalanche. They'll make some changes. Broberg with it. Both teams 0-for-2 on the man advantage. Score 4-0 Colorado with 2:37 to go in the second period here in Denver. Groberg at the point blocked. Parker Kelly trying to get it out. Baseballed out of midair by Zach Dean to the deep slot. Kept in to the skate of Lindstedt. Taves down the wall. Avs just creep the puck out of the zone as the scratching and scraping occurs in the neutral zone just across the blue line in front of the penalty box. Finally dug loose. Taves with it. Tipped in by Svechkov. And the Avs simplify to get it in behind Binnington. Golfed ahead, kept in by Manson on the backhand. Tipped by Waugh. Waugh gets it back and he scores! Jolly old St. Nicholas goes in back-to-back games with a big number 10. And he is a 10. 1:58 to go in the second period. The St. Louis Blues are drinking from a fountain that's pouring like an avalanche that's coming down the mountain. It's 5-0 Colorado. Parker Kelly teed up Nicholas Waugh. Puck was not on his stick for long. That all started with Josh Manson keeping it in at the far point with the backhand. A nice play for Parker Kelly. One touch pass. A small deke, and Waugh pots it home for his second of the season. Here's Reed Saunders.
11: Avalanche go! Scoring his second goal of the season, number 10, Nicholas Waugh. Assisted on the play by number 17, Parker Kelly.
0: Here's Natchez, he scores! Another turnover down low by the Blues. And for the second time tonight, it's a Marty party. 14 goals for the Avalanche. Through not even five periods of hockey in 26-27. McKinnon for Landeskog, out in front for Natchez, off the left skate at Bennington. And the Avalanche have scored a touchdown on the St. Louis Blues. 6-0 with 95 seconds to go in the second period. Deschamps at center ice. Once again, the star of the show, Reed Saunders.
11: Goal! Scoring his second goal of the game, number 88, Martin Natchez. Assisted on the play by number 92, Gabriel Landeskog. And number 29, Nathan McKinnon.
0: McKinnon, a three-assist night for the Avalanche. Two goals on opening night, three assists here tonight. Rocket Richard last year. In search of his first Art Ross Trophy. Not a bad start for McKinnon. Here's Lehkonen. On the outlet pass. Tried to center it. Broken up by the Blues. McTavish brings it ahead. McMichael will wrist it in. 35 seconds left in period number two. Buchnevich, a shot. Save made. Blackwood. Rebound is up but not out. Parayko lets it go. Blackwood will hang on to this one. You know, there are a ton of Edmonton Oilers all over the scoring race. Of course, McDavid leads going into tonight, 9 points. But again, that's what happens. Back-to-back games of 6-5, 9-7. Oilers back home tonight against the Seattle Kraken. We'll let you know how that game ended up. About 20 seconds. Turnover here, Snuggerud in front. Couldn't get a shot away. Roberto, Mitchie, and Witte are back in our NHL Tonight studios. Very gracefully and swiftly preparing the intermission report. Turnover at center ice. Won't be a problem, though, as Holloway takes a bump from Noah Juulsen. Period two is through. Juulsen gets up. And he gives Holloway a piece of his mind. Crowd gathers, but nothing sinister. Avs ended the first up 2-0. They add four in the second period. Manson, Lehkonen, Waugh, and Natchez. Natchez has two goals, and the Avalanche have a 6-0 lead after two here at Ball Arena. As we mentioned, when we come back, Berto and the boys will take over with the intermission report. Scores and highlights from this game and around the world of sports. Baca and I will have the third period for you live from downtown Denver in just about 18 minutes' time. But after 40 minutes of play, here in the Mile High City, it's the Avalanche 6 and the Blues nothing. 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
0: Angles it off the near side board to Natchez. Natchez towards the net, wants the wraparound. Natchez, far circle, Natchez. One time or two, he's gone!
10: Avalanche Intermission Report is next.
0: That's right, Iceman! 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
5: Welcome to your second Intermission Report, along with Colin Whitty and Chris Mitchell. I'm Mark Bertinola. We're coming to you live from the NHL Tonight studios here in Lone Tree. And after two periods of hockey at Ball Arena, the Avalanche have a 6-0 lead over the Blues. Come on up here in your second Intermission Report. We will get to everything else that's going on in the world of sports. And we got everything going on. Heck, if we had an NFL football game. Now we need some NBA hoops, too. Although we do have some preseason. NHL hockey, we got 13 games. Major League Baseball playoffs, we got 4 games. We got a whole bunch of top 25 college football. All that is coming up. First, though, let's listen to the highlights from the second period of this hockey game. The Avs had a 2-0 lead after the first period. Cale Makar scored, and Marty Natchez scored. And the Avs looked good, and then they turned it up to 11 in the second period as they just kept the scoring coming, starting with Josh Manson.
0: Hughes win it again. Lindstein up the near wall. That's canceled out. Hughes gloves it down. Backhand. Pass leaves it for Sam Malinsky in the corner. Now behind the Blues net. Dug out by Parker Kelly. He's got Waugh at the point. Waugh swings it for Manson, who lets it go. They score! Josh Manson! Rifles one from the deep slot. It pinballed on its way through. And it's 3-0 Colorado.
5: Josh Manson gets his first of the season from Waugh and Kelly at 5:38. And the Avalanche lead at that point is 3-0. And then 5 minutes later, it's 4-0. And this is just one of those strange plays because the primary assist of this goal by the Avs belongs to Jordan Binnington because Lecky was doing things like this.
0: So he has to recover. Now Binnington in the trapezoid plays it ahead. Knocked down by Lekkinen. And he scores! We're up all night to get Lecky. Binnington went for a walk. He went to play the puck. Threw it out front. It was knocked out of midair by Arturi Lekkinen. He gets his third goal of the season. And it's 4-0 Avalanche.
5: Arturi Lehkonen, his third goal of the season, his second point of this game, comes at 11:40, and the Avs are on top 4-0. And then to close the second period. The Avs would score twice within a span of 23 seconds. And to make it 5-0, here we go.
0: Tipped in by Svechkov. The Avs simplify to get it in behind Binnington. Golfed ahead, kept in by Manson on the backhand. Tipped by Waugh. Waugh gets it back and he scores! Jolly old St. Nicholas goes in back-to-back games with a big number 10. And he is a 10. 1:58 to go in the second period. The St. Louis Blues are drinking from a fountain that's poured like an avalanche that's coming down the mountain. It's 5-0 Colorado.
5: Wah, from Kelly and Manson in 1802, 5-0 Avalanche. And then just seconds later, it's 6-0.
11: Assisted on the play by number 17, Parker Kelly.
0: Here's Natchez, he scores! Another turnover down low by the Blues. And for the second time tonight, it's a

0: percentage, 54.3 for the Avs, 45.7 for the Blues. Blues 0-2 with the man advantage. The Avs 0-2 with the man advantage. Colorado with a 6-goal lead. We'll continue with your second intermission report after a quick timeout right here on the Altitude Sports Radio Network.
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0: Welcome back to your second intermission report. The Avalanche with a 6-0 lead over the Blues after two. Scores around the NHL. 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
0: All right, NHL scoreboard. We got a bunch of finals. Only the two late games, and of course, Avs Blues, are still going on right now. The Flames and Canucks have just finished the first period there in Vancouver, and the Flames have the 1-0 lead. And the Kings and Sharks just finished their first period. Andre Kempe with a goal, and the Kings with the 1-0 lead over the Sharks. This is game two for both those teams. All right, finals from earlier today. The Chicago Blackhawks played their third game of the season. They were still looking for their first win, and the Blackhawks had the lead over Buffalo, but the Sabres scored twice in the third to tie the game and then take the lead. So Buffalo upset Chicago 4-3. Well, I don't know if I call that an upset, but you get what I'm saying. Chicago now 0-3 to start the season. The Canadiens and the Penguins played a fun one. It looked like Pittsburgh was going to run away with this thing after they scored 4 goals in the second period, but Montreal responded with 3 goals in the third. They forced overtime. Pittsburgh, though, wins it in overtime 6-5. Novak with 2 goals and assists. Suzuki had a goal and 3 helpers in that one, and Malkin had a 3-point game. The Tampa Bay Lightning got a 3-1 victory over the Washington Capitals, so the Lightning start the season 1-1 after that win. The Ottawa Senators playing their first game of the season. They were in Toronto taking on the Maple Leafs, who are playing their third game of the year. And the Sens with the 3-2 victory with a goal in each period there in Toronto, and they beat the Leafs. The Hurricanes and the Flyers playing in Philadelphia. The Canes looking for their first win of the season, and they got it. It took overtime. Sebastian Aho scored. Well, he scored. Hold on. I think it was 10 seconds. Let me look. Sebastian Aho scored 10 seconds.

0: after Puck dropped his second goal of the season. And then he scored early in the third period to tie things up, forced overtime. The Hurricanes find the winner in overtime. They beat Philadelphia 3-2 in that contest. Mammoth taking on the Blue Jackets in Columbus, and Utah wins that thing 4-1. The Kraken facing off the Oilers, and Edmonton is now 2-0-1 to start the season after a 3-1 victory against Seattle. Leon Draisaitl scores in that one. Jordan Eberle with a helper in the loss for Seattle. The Devils were in New York taking on the Canadiens, and the Devils got kicked. New York scored 3 goals in the second, 3 goals in the third, and blank New Jersey, 6-0. The Devils had 37 shots on goal, but New York stands strong and gets the 6-0 win. The Wild are now 2-0 to start the season. Kirill the Thrill scores twice. Quinn Hughes with a goal and assist, and the Wild beat the Bruins 4-1. And the Stars have started the season 0-2. They lost last night to St. Louis. They lose tonight to the Nashville Predators as the Preds get the 2-1 victory. Steve Stamkos, the ageless wonder, with a goal in that one. Over at Major League Baseball playoffs, 4 divisional games, all game one of these series. There is one game going on right now, Padres-Brewers, NLDS game number one, and that game is still tied 2-2. They are in the top of the seventh there in Milwaukee. The Chicago White Sox won game one today as they beat the Guardians in Cleveland 3-0. They lead that series 1-0. The L.A. Dodgers win game one against the Braves as L.A. takes the 5-3 victory in that one. And the Tampa Bay Rays one hit the New York Yankees tonight and got the 1-0 win over the Yanks to take a 1-0 series lead. Top 25 college football, the late games. CU was leading Texas Tech, but the Red Raiders have gone off in the fourth quarter. Texas Tech has scored 17 points in the fourth quarter. They now lead 29-7 with just 14 seconds to go in the game. Number 4 Miami leads Clemson 34-13. Number 18, USC and Washington is coming out to it. USC leads 25-21. There's a minute 17 to go in the game. Washington has the ball. They're on USC's 20. They have to score a touchdown. Obviously, a field goal doesn't do it. And number 11, LSU is all over McNeese, 63-14. Indiana beating Rutgers, 44-15 there in the fourth quarter in that one. In our game, the Avs lead the Blues, 6-0 after two. The third period is coming at you next right here on the Altitude Sports Radio Network.
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9: Start of the third period, Ball Arena, downtown Denver, Colorado. The Avalanche have a 6-0 lead over the St. Louis Blues. Marty Natchez has two of those, looking for his second career hat trick. His first came back on February 8th, 2024, against the Colorado Avalanche, ironically enough. Avs going right to left here in the third period. The Blues wearing whites. Yellow and, you guessed it, blue, the opposite direction. Regular drive. That misses significantly. Natchez with the puck, pokes it ahead for McKinnon. He'll take it away from Arturi Lehkonen. Down to the far corner, now behind the net of Jordan Binnington, who gave away two goals in that second period. Taves in front for Lehkonen, never made it. Well, down by Pius Suter. And now it is Dylan Dubé. He will get across the blue line and dump it in for the Blues. Natchez drops it for Cale Makar. Open the scoring. Now ahead for Brock Nelson. Gets around the outside far circle. Nelson, a shot save made by Binnington. Rebound to the near boards. Landeskog crashing in. Took it away for a moment. Through the legs of Nazem Kadri. And now it is Dalibor Dvorsky who will send it in. Stopped by Blackwood. He spins and plays the puck very nicely. Kadri gets the outlet feed and escapes. They're going to call offside again. Bumped into by Juracek. And this is going to be an offside pass that, again, will come all the way back into the Avalanche zone. A minute and 8 seconds into the third period. Shots are 23-15 in favor of the Avalanche. Again, they lead 6-0. Colorado got outshot in that second period 11-7. It scored four goals on seven shots. Downshot the Blues 15-4 back in the first. Faceoff one for Brett Kulak. Now it's Sam Olinsky. Rims it around, right to left. Landeskog will chase down Juracek. Cam Fowler, a one-touch pass. Pinching smartly is Malinsky. Brock Nelson helping him out. He gets it down the wall. Malinsky again. Shot towards the net. Fandom. Malinsky tripped up by Buchnevich. Play continues. Puck will stay in the blue zone. McMichael ahead for Buchnevich. Taken away by Kulak. And now Nelson. Landeskog into the path of Nelson. He's got Kadri. Just across the red line. Tucks it in for Landeskog instead. Puck got away from him. Able to recover. Centering feed is gobbled up by Robert Thomas. So dump it down the near side boards. Foot race is won by Brent Burns. Return feed from Josh Manson. Sent ahead and canceled out at the St. Louis line by Thomas. He'll lead a 3-on-2 the other way. Avs have numbers back. Wrist shot from Snuggeroo to Hope and a Prayer. Along the far side half wall, that's off a body. And into the screen. Play stops 17:57 to go in the third period. Shots 23-15. Avalanche, they lead the Blues 6-0. 14 goals by Colorado through the first two games. Ties their most goals in the first two games in history. Also had 14 in the first two games in the 92-93 season in Quebec. So is the Colorado Avalanche. This is the most goals that the Avalanche have scored in their first two games in history. Manson was about to lean in the neighbors on a hit, laid off. I think that's merciful from Manson. Manson the merciful. Now he's got the puck in the corner. Hughes can't get to it. One-timer's faked, and they score on the backhand. Dvorsky. Manson fanned on the clearing attempt, and Dvorsky will get his second goal in as many nights, and the Blues are on the board. 17:26 to go in the third period. It's 6-1 Colorado. It just deflected off of Manson, and it went right to Dvorsky, who was falling over, not even looking at the net, and somehow was able to beat Blackwood onto the glove. So Blackwood, unfortunately, will not get his shutout. Actually, has two career versus the Blues. That's the most versus any team that he's played against. Vancouver, the other. Unfortunately, that will not happen tonight with that goal from Dalibor Dvorsky. The Blues up the wall. Suter will slap it towards center ice. 2-on-2. Brock Nelson got in the way. This should be offside on St. Louis. It is 17-11 to go in the third period. Avs up by 5. Hockey is officially back. 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Hey, there ain't no Hall of Back room. Baca, there's not. There's no Hall of Back, okay? Switch couple. Centering feed is away from Kadri. Taves can't keep it alive. This should be icing on the St. Louis Blues, and it is. As Juleson is back 3 minutes into the third period, 6-1 Colorado. Nicholas Waugh goal in this game. If you go back to last year's playoffs, Waugh now has, and I doubt it would be the case tonight, but he got the game winner on Wednesday. That's 3 game-winning goals among his last 4 scored. Even 3 among his last 5 would be delightful. Caves a shot from distance. That's wide at the mark. Get a dead spot in the boards. Suter backwards for Broberg. And now Svechkov will throw a hit to dislodge the puck. Kelly knocks the clearing attempt down to Svechkov below the goal line. Trying to send it in front. Knocked away by the Blues, and here they come. Fourth line out there. Zach Dean will dump it in. Blackwood leaves it for Juleson. Suter trying to center it. The only person there was Parker Kelly. He'll peel away on his forehand in his own zone and now free up Devon Taves along the near side boards. Gets to the red line, dumps it in, off for a change he goes. Cam Fowler with a puck, pushes it in front of Jordan Binnington. Fowler. Now it's McTavish, a shot. Glove save made by Blackwood. He'll hang on, no problem. 16:09 to go in the third. 5-goal lead for the Avalanche. Of course, Blackwood and Wedgwood, the William Jennings Trophy winners from last season. Second time in franchise history, by the way, the 0-1-0-2 season. Earned Patrick Waugh and company the same trophy. Next game for Wedgwood will be his 200th. 44-10-7 in his tenure here after coming from Nashville. Scott Wedgwood. But barring a massive collapse, Mackenzie Blackwood will start the season 2-0. Dale McCarr will be in his hometown next Thursday. Take on the Flames. Team that he scored his first ever goal in the NHL against. First ever shot. First ever game. Game 3 of the first round back in 2019. Here's a shot from Holloway. Stopped by Mackenzie Blackwood. And he'll get a whistle. Not even 5 minutes into the third period. Habs are going to send out Malinsky and Manson. Waugh, Schwartz, and TJ Hughes. Hughes making the team outright out of camp. A 4-point game in the preseason here versus the Winnipeg Jets. 3 goals and an assist that night. 22 goals last year at Michigan as their captain and a Hobie Baker finalist. Lindstein sends it ahead for St. Louis through the legs of Nicholas Waugh. Robert Thomas collects. Sam Malinsky deflects that pass. Thomas recovers. Parayko is shot. That misses blocker side. Thomas has it one more time. Out in front. One-timer. And Blackwood got a piece of it. Turns it into the corner. Thomas has it one more time. Up top for Lindstein. He flips it towards the net. To hit his own teammate Snuggerud. And now Hughes ahead with Jaden Schwartz. Malinsky back door. One-timer. Save made by Binnington. What a saucer pass from Jaden Schwartz from the near side circle all the way through 2 St. Louis Blues defenders. Right on the money for Malinsky, and he made the right choice for hitting it the first time. Binnington able to get over there in time and make the stop. This is sent ahead. Berggren trying to get around Burns. Doug Berggren, a diving chance. That goes wide of the mark. Burns back with the puck. Juleson pokes it up the boards. It's Brock Nelson. Ahead for Kadri. That doesn't connect. Icing on the Avalanche. As on the same page as most of the Avs have been in a couple instances like that, where pass needs to go in front where it goes behind, and that leads to an icing. Boy, the five hole is there for Malinsky. Stick save made by Binnington on that saucer feed from Jaden Schwartz, who had two assists on opening night. No points for Schwartz tonight. That would make it a four-game point streak if you went back to the end of last season. Blues have to retreat back to the neutral zone. Broberg connects with Juracek. Near side wall. Hero wrist it in. Swung towards the cage. Blocked by Juleson. McTavish has it back. Lost it. And now Kadri for Landeskog. They play pitch and catch at center ice. Landeskog for Kadri. He lets it ride. Binnington makes the save. Thought about playing the puck. That cost him two goals back in the second period, so he'll cover it up. We'll take a timeout. 13:45 to go in the third period in Denver. Blues get on the board, but it's 6-1 Colorado on the Altitude Sports Radio Network.
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9: .45 to go in the third period. Paul Arena, downtown Denver, Colorado. The Avalanche have a 6-1 lead over the St. Louis Blues with engineer extraordinaire Alan Baca, Colin Whitty, Chris Mitchell, and Mark Bertinoli back in our NHL Tonight studios. I'm Connor McGahee. Grateful you're listening. Face off to the left of Binnington, won by the Blues. Angled off the near side wall, McMichael. He finds Neighbors, toe drag, shot, save made by Mackenzie Blackwood. McKinnon trying to get it out. He's roughed up. Neighbors will toss it back to the point, Cam Fowler. Natchez went to try and deflect it, and Brandon Carlo beat him to it, got a wrist shot away, and Blackwood is there for that stop as he hangs on. 21 saves on 22 Blues shots for Blackwood. 21 saves on... Hold on. 19 saves on 25 Avalanche shots for Jordan Binnington. Svechkov, Schwartz, and Hughes are back out there. McCarr and Taves, the defenseman. Faceoff is won back for Taves. He'll loft it ahead. Bouncing puck kicked in by Juracek. And the Blues have to tag up. They do just that. Svechkov, near side wall for Taves. On the money for T.J. Hughes. He'll cross the red line and dump it around. Binnington out to play it. And he turned it over to Hughes, but it's along the far side board. Svechkov trying to help him dig it out. Pinched up against the wall. Schwartz down low for Hughes. He's got some room. Hughes, short side save made by Binnington. And then Hughes is run over. There's going to be a penalty called on the St. Louis Blues. Zach Dean, I think, is going for a cross check. Second penalty that Hughes has drawn in his NHL career. Let's get the information from TJ Luxmoore.
13: St. Louis penalty, number 52. 2 minute minor, cross checking.
9: So the Avs will get their third power play of the game. Hughes again, had that short side shot that was saved by Binnington. Hit him right in the chest. And then Zach Dean ran him over as he put the stick in the lumbar. Third power play for the Avalanche, over two on the previous two with three shots on target. And they had four power play goals on five opportunities Wednesday here versus the Kings. Face off, one back from McKinnon, who lets it go. Blockers Dave Binnington. Makes this for Landeskog. Slides it all the way over for McKinnon, working the far corner. To the point in McCarr, it's out to center ice. McCarr back in his own zone. Now Natchez. Hughes available for the pass. Backwards instead for McKinnon. Near side for Landeskog. Natchez able to get there. Back for Landeskog. And front blocked. Landeskog has it back. One hands it free of danger. Shovels it to the point. McKinnon walking the blue line. Puts it in the path to Cale McCarr. At the bumper, Hughes. One-timer Natchez blocked by Carlo. Can't clear the zone. Hughes kept the puck alive. To the point and Cale McCarr. Via Marty Natchez. McKinnon at the circle all the way through. Natchez had it lost in his skates. Boy, they want to get Natchez that puck for the one-timer and the hat trick. Hughes out in front. That took a deflection. Suter will slam it off the wall, and that'll go back in the Avs' end. Blackwood to play it. Minute gone in the power play as McCarr storms ahead. Near side for Natchez. Kicks it to his stick. Good patience. And frees up McCarr. Backwards now for Nazem Kadri. Just off the bench. That shot misses. McCarr can't keep it in. Past Natchez. And he's the first one back with pressure coming. Welcomes it in. That frees up McCarr. Now back for Natchez. He's trying to get off the ice. Instead, he'll bring it across the red line. Leaves it for Kadri. Colorado can't get it deep. Lekkonen down the wall for Natchez. Stays out there. Run into. Left for Jaden Schwartz. Up top for Devon Toews. One-timer Kadri. Save made by Binnington. Rebound loose behind the net. Failed clearance St. Louis. Nope. Went off the skate of Devon Toews. And back to the left circle of Mackenzie Blackwood. They are different people. 15 seconds to go in the power play. Different story than opening night. Looked okay. Kadri back for Brock Nelson. Nelson all the way through. Schwartz, the shot save made by Binnington. Boy, he wants one. Kadri to the point in Toews. Hold, shoots, deflected by Lekkonen, and that goes wide of the mark. Power play is over. Toews gets it away from Zach Dean, who just popped out of the penalty box. Now it's rifled around by Jaden Schwartz. Both teams will change. 10:44 to go in the third period. Sharks 30-22. Colorado, they lead St. Louis 6-1. Berggren lost his stick in the boards. It hit the door that comes onto the ice. Kelly from Svechkov. He lets it ride over the glove of Binnington. Waugh keeps it in the zone. Van on the pass down the board. Stick check to get it back. What a play by Nicholas Waugh down in the corner in front for Svechkov. Got a shot away. Save made by Binnington, and he'll cover up. Nicholas Waugh may be one of, if not the most underrated player on the Colorado Avalanche. That's two pieces of forechecking tonight that have generated either goals or grade-A opportunities. He scored himself, again, goals on back-to-back nights. Scout told me one time that that's a Western Conference player. And that's the truth. Dynamite with the Vegas Golden Knights. Struggled a little bit in Toronto, but has been great here with the Colorado Avalanche. Burns off the faceoff win. Rims it around, near side boards, pinching his Manson, back for Svechkov. Took the shot, blocked, able to get it back. Stick handles out of danger, now leaves it for Manson. Can he thread the needle? Back for Burns, a one-timer and a glove save made by Binnington. He'll hang on, and we will take a timeout. 9:59 to go in the third period in Denver. It's the Avalanche 6 and the Blues 1 on the Altitude Sports Radio Network.
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9: .9 to go in the third period. 6-1 Avalanche over the Blues. Sad news in our Altitude family this week. Mike Cullett, one of our grand poobahs when it comes to production at Altitude Sports, the television side, in charge of transmission, among the crewing for Altitude Sports, passed away on Monday morning. Just came up to talk to Johnny Lyles and I in the booth on Friday. Worked Sunday Night Football on Sunday. Down the street with the Denver Broncos and passed away on Monday. Our best wishes. And we remember Mike. We love to stop by the Altitude Sports radio booth. You will be missed. Shot towards the net of Mackenzie Blackwood. Blues sent it out in front. Stick save made by Blackwood. Svechkov will track it down. And now Waugh. Let it go underneath. Snuggerud will steal it. Robert Thomas. His centering feed. Blocked by Svechkov, who's been sneaky good for Colorado. Waugh backwards for Burns. Far side hash marks up the wall. Waugh has it at the red line. He'll dump it in so the Avalanche can change with 9:15 to go in the third period. Out shooting St. Louis 33-22. Score is 6-1. Marty Natchez with two goals. Trying to find an opportunity for his second career hat trick. Here's a shot save made by Blackwood. The rebound control tonight has been exquisite for Blackwood. Much better than Wednesday versus the Kings. And a first shot there from Jonathan Berggren. And it hit Blackwood right in the breadbasket. Torso is significant on Mackenzie Blackwood. 6'4". Listed at 225. Definitely worked to get the mass down a little bit over the summer. Blackwood looking as good as he ever has. Jared Bednar very pleased. Avs will send it back to the Blues line. No icing. Cam Fowler. Hounded by Nazem Kadri. Off the near side boards. Schwartz gets in the way. And now Fowler in between the circles in his own zone. Shoots it ahead. Blues just trying to get across their own line. Finally they do. Dvorsky will get to the red line and dump it in. He has the Blues only tally. Juleson behind the Avalanche net ahead for TJ Hughes. Nice little foot play for Nazem Kadri. Toe drag at the neutral zone and couldn't connect the pass at the end. Dvorsky the other way. 2-on-2. He lets it go. Save made by Bennington. Dvorsky got it back and hit a body in front. Save made by Blackwood. Sorry, I was looking at the word Bennington said it to save. Unfortunate. For Mackenzie Blackwood, who made an excellent stop. That will not make the highlight reel. That is posted every game at Altitude SR. That was actually a save made by Blackwood. It did not hit a body. It hit the left skate or toe of Blackwood and went wide. Face off in the Blues end. 8:09 to go in the third period. 6-1 is the lead for the Avalanche. 14 goals through their first two games here to start the 26-27 season. Sky to center. Gloved by Sam Malinsky. Nifty little play to juggle that puck literally with his right hand at the blue line and get it around the pressure of St. Louis. McKinnon forces Suter backwards. Now Parayko, will take over. 7:47. An aircraft, yes. Queen of the skies. The amount of time left in our third period. Suter, involved in a collision in the corner with Lehkonen, went down to the ice, lost his stick. Puck pops loose. Malinsky ahead now for Natchez. Can't clear the zone. He's knocked over. Penalty coming to the Blues. It'll be on Dylan Dubé, and the Avalanche will get their fourth power play of the game. Dubé into the lineup tonight. Did not play last night. Here's the call.
13: St. Louis penalty number 65. 2 minute minor. Tripping.
9: So the Avs will get their fourth power play. They had five on opening night. Seven shots on Binnington through the first three man advantages. Natchez, Landeskog, Hughes, McKinnon, McCarr. Lose Fowler, Carlo, Thomas, and Neighbors. Landeskog to face off to the right of Binnington, and it's won by the Blues. Fowler will clear. Blackwood will set it up. Leaves it for McKinnon in the far corner. Drops to his own blue line, keeps it himself. McKinnon placing up the middle. McKinnon around the outside. McKinnon now he throws on the brakes. That's why that's the number one method to zone entry. McKinnon gets it back. Drop feed for McCarr. Can't keep it in. McCarr was headed to the top of the near circle. There was plenty of ice high in the zone where McKinnon left the puck. But McCarr wasn't there. Natchez will bring it in this time. Natchez with McKinnon staying onside. Landeskog charging down the near boards. Throws on the brakes. Natchez to the point. Rolling puck. McCarr will settle it down. Snipes it for Natchez. Near side circle. Behind the net. Landeskog. Can't get it out in front. He'll go to McKinnon. He'll go up top for McCarr. Head fake. Gets it back to McKinnon. He'll let it go. Save made by Binnington. Fowler will snap it up against the boards. Hughes will play it below the goal line. Nice play by the rookie. Natchez for McCarr. Natchez gets it back. Near side circle. Wants that seam pass all the way through. Hughes was at the bumper. Couldn't get a touch of the puck. McKinnon. Hold it. Down low. Landeskog trying to tip it on target. Missed. It went off the end boards. Now it ricochets back in front. Covered up by Binnington. And he'll stop it with 38 seconds to go in the power play. Landeskog was down hurt for a moment, but the referee went over to check on him and he could read the words, "I'm good." Did he? Oh, he just toe-picked right side of the net with his right skate. And he may have put his left temple into the right hip of Brandon Carlo. Blues will clear. 30 seconds to go in the Avalanche power play. Second unit out there now. Taves brings it ahead. Drops it for Dawson Kadri. To the neutral zone. Kadri down the right side. Keeps it himself. Hacked away at the last second. Back to the point in Taves. Skates a stick. Slings it near side for Arturi Lehkonen. Now bottom of the circle for Brock Nelson. Nelson all the way over for Kadri. Receives it on the backhand. Kadri knocks it down. Trying to send it underneath for Taves. And that's read by the Blues, who will clear. Both of these teams' PKs have been stellar. You can see the structure and the makings for top units in the NHL for most of the season. Kulak, power play is over. The Avalanche are 0 for 4. So the garden that was the power play on Wednesday has turned into the desert here on game number two. 5 minutes to go in the third period. Avs up by five. Shots are 35-25. Doug Loose, Svechkov now for Burns. He holds. No shot available. Lets it ride from distance. Hit a dead spot in the glass. Nicholas Waugh. Burns again. Snaps it on target. Rolling towards Binnington. Never made it. Broken stick in front of the Blues net. Waugh. Parker Kelly lets it go. Save made by Binnington one more time. And Jiříček brings it ahead. Turnover. St. Louis's Waugh tracked back to steal it away. Lehkonen with Natchez off the bench. Natchez can't get the pass. Nice change by Natchez. Good timing. The pass from Lehkonen from the near side boards to the right wing for Natchez was just too far out of his reach. So it's icing on Colorado with 4:29 to go in the third. Any rebroadcast of this game is strictly prohibited without the written consent of the Avalanche National Hockey League. Berg Simpson Injury Lawyers remind you that when the game is on the line, call 303-790-2525. If you've been injured, contact Berg Simpson. Good lawyers changing lives. Quick faceoff win and shot from St. Louis. Save made by Blackwood. We'll take a timeout. 4:24 to go in the third. Avs 6, Blues 1. 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
9: Four to go in the third period here in Denver. The Avalanche have a 6-1 lead over the Blues. Face off in the Avalanche zone, won by St. Louis. Centering feed is off the heel of a stick. Lekkonen trying to clear is blocked at first. And Colorado can't make it out of their own end. Lekkonen throws a hit. Natchez picks it up. Backwards now for Sam Malinsky. He charges ahead. Three Blues behind him. Malinsky to his right for McKinnon. That's out of reach. Malinsky throws a hit. Gets the puck back. Throws it in front. Deflected by the Blues, and Connor McMichael will work it ahead. Working one-on-one against Josh Manson. Nice play by Manson. That allows Natchez ahead for Lekkonen. Into the path of Svechkov. Knocked out of midair by the Blues and cleared back to center ice. Natchez leaves it for Brett Kulak. Left side circle in the Avalanche zone. 3:40 to go in the third period. Kelly on the outlet. Down the boards. Really rooting for a Kelly goal to make it to pace for 84. That's a nice way to follow up a 21-goal season. Here's Svechkov. Pretty much hasn't left the ice here in the third period. Kelly back for Svechkov. Near side circle. Throws it towards the net. Hughes was there. He got tangled up along the goal line. He's in so many good places, TJ Hughes. Little unlucky so far. Even going back to Wednesday night. He'll find that space. It'll happen. Across the blue line, Dean throws it in front. Chopped at by Devontae. Puck stays in the ring. Off the near side glass, Pio Suter, 2:50 to go in the third period. Taves will dispossess. Svechkov backwards for Kulak. Off the far wall, Hughes will try and lumberjack it out of the zone, does. Hit Lindstein in the face. Now it settles right at the center dot. Zone entry from St. Louis, unsuccessful. Kadri ahead for Brock Nelson from Devontae. Stolen by Lindstein. Behind the net. Blues with it. Out the corner, up the boards, pinching his Taves, and that forces it back to Landeskog. Tosses it for McCarr. Reconnects with Taves. To the red line and in goes Devontae, left to right. Far side half wall, Brock Nelson off the heel of his stick. Blues control ahead for Jonathan Berggren. Taves will steal it away from him. Now McCarr right side circle in his own zone. Taves up the near side wall for Jaden Schwartz. He has Nas and Kadri all the way over. Uses the end boards to get to Kadri. That's the 3D chess that Jaden Schwartz plays. Schwartz spins away from the forecheck. Puck didn't go with him. Buchnevich. Challenged by Parker Kelly. Blues escape. Pareko will take it himself to the red line. Taken away by Nicholas Waugh. 1:40 to go in the hockey game. Waugh to the red line. He'll airmail it in. Bouncing puck behind Jordan Binnington. Brandon Carlo tried to send it with the backhand along the far boards, blocked by Waugh. So now Neighbors will try the near side and moves his way to center. Gets to the red line, flips it in far corner, right side of Blackwood, tipped by the Avalanche, near side corner. Parker Kelly, no look pass for Schwartz, doesn't work out, but there's Burns to assist. His pass for Nicholas Waugh is incomplete. Avs work to get the puck back. Schwartz to the red line. He'll dump it in. The Avs will make a wholesale change. 1:05 to go in the third period. About to be 1 minute right now. 1 minute. I told you. Turnover St. Louis at center ice. One-handed by Noah Juulsen down the near board. It hit the linesman's skate. Never made it deep. Zach Dean has it stolen by Kadri. Off the wall. Kadri backwards now for Svechkov. He's got TJ Hughes. Svechkov leaves it in the corner. Kadri wasn't there. Blues counterattack. 3-on-3. Dubé to center ice. Shoved by Sam Malinsky. Nice play by Malinsky. Svechkov turned into traffic. Dean steals it. Suter all the way through. Off of TJ Hughes. Now Lindstein sends it deep below the goal line. 20 seconds left. Pius Suter a pass. Knocked away by Svechkov. Kadri trying to get it out of the zone. He does. Took a deflection. No icing. Last change of the game. 12 seconds left. Blues parked behind their own net now. Lindstein emerges. Sends it ahead. In between the circles. Knocked away. 3 seconds. 2 seconds. 1 second. Sound the horn. A perfect start to the season for the Colorado Avalanche. Two games on home ice, two wins. And are you not entertained? 14 goals in both victories combined. 8-4 on Wednesday night versus the LA Kings. And a 6-1 blowout of the Blues here on Saturday in the Mile High City. Mackenzie Blackwood, excellent. 25 saves. Only one that got past him was an unlucky turnover. Sort of a blind shot from Dalibor Dvorsky. Marty Natchez has turned into more than a point-per-game player with the Colorado Avalanche. Was less than a point-per-game player with the Carolina Hurricanes. He gets 2 goals tonight. Nathan MacKinnon, 3 assists. And the Avalanche will roll into Canada next week to start their road portion of their 26-27 schedule. Time now for the 3 stars of the game. And we bring you every single home victory. Here's public address announcer Reed Saunders.
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Tonight's number two star. Not one, not two, but three assists on the night for number 29, Nathan McKinnor. And tonight's number one star, two goals and one assist tonight for number 88, Martin Nature.

0: standing by with tonight's first star. Kendall.
1: Well, it truly was a Marty party here tonight. Couple of goals for you. How was a game like this for you possible?
2: Yeah, it was nice. Good start. You guys got us going. It's good to be back home, you know, and it was a good game.
1: Through the first two games, just unbelievable offensively for this team. How do you explain what you've seen offensively from the group, Marty?
2: Yeah, I tried. I think we were trying to pay attention to defensive details, and once we do that, then we create a lot of chances defensively. So take care of the, you know, stuff in our own end, and then we go offensive.
1: You mentioned the support of this crowd, all of Avs faithful behind you. They're with you. They love you. They're cheering for you. What is your message to them?
2: Yeah, we love you guys. It's good to be back, and you know, let's keep going.
1: Our first star of tonight's game. Congratulations, Marty Natchez.
3: That's Kendall Smith with Marty Natchez. And you heard the stat line on Marty, 2 goals and an assist. 3 points tied for the team lead. McKinnon, 3 helpers and a plus 3. Manson, Malinsky, and Natchez all plus 4 tonight. All in the green for Colorado. And again, time on ice pretty balanced like it was on opening night versus the Kings. On opening night versus Los Angeles, the leader was Devon Taves. He was the only player to be over 20 minutes at 20 minutes and 4 seconds. Tonight, the only player over 20 minutes was Cale Makar at 20 minutes and 4 seconds. Avs win 6-1 over the Blues. When we come back, Mark Bertinoli, Chris Mitchell, and Colin Whitty will take over in the NHL Tonight studios with the Ball Corporation postgame show. Scores and highlights from this game and around the world of sports. Our next broadcast will be next Wednesday. The Avalanche will travel to Winnipeg, Manitoba. We were just there for preseason hockey, but we're going to do it for real this time. Avs and Jets will go head-to-head on Wednesday. That is a 5:30 p.m. Mountain Time start. Our pregame will begin at 5 on Altitude Sports Radio 92.5. But tonight, the Avalanche beat the Blues by 5. Final score is 6-1 Colorado. For Alan Baca, Mark Bertinoli, Colin Whitty, Chris Mitchell, I'm Connor McGahey. Thanks for listening. 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Until Wednesday, stay out of the box. 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
13: This is the Ball Corporation Postgame Show. Ball Corporation, all in for the Avs. Aluminum, all in. Welcome, along with Colin Whitty and Chris Mitchell. I'm Mark Bertinelli. We're coming to you live from the studios here in Denver as tonight the Avalanche beat the Blues by a final of 6-1. Coming up here in the postgame show, I'll tell you about what else went on in the world of sports, and we'll hear from the head coach. First, let's listen to the highlights from this game this evening. Avs and Blues as Colorado kicks off their first division matchup of the season and closes out their quick two-game homestand to begin the regular season. And the party got started early tonight in this one. 4 minutes and 9 seconds after puck drop, Cale Makar was doing this.
14: Natchez, Nathan MacKinnon on the end around. MacKinnon will take it. Down the left line, MacKinnon throws on the brakes, looks for a centering pass. It's Natchez. Backdoor, tapped in, right score. Oh, hail, Cale. It's a thing of beauty, a mile above sea level. Cale Makar's first goal of the season, and it is a dandy if you do.
13: Cale Makar from Natchez to MacKinnon at 4:09, and it's a 1-0 Avs advantage. And then, midway through the first, the Avs doubled that advantage. This guy had himself a massive night.
14: And the connection is yet to be made after. Turnover Blues. Natchez receives on the back end. Oh, he scores! It's a Marty party! A laser beam from Marty Natchez beats Bennington, and it's 2-0 Colorado.
13: Natchez from MacKinnon and Lehkonen at 13-12, and the Avs have the 2-0 lead after one period of hockey. So to the second period we go. And in the second period is really when the Avs just blew this game open and kicked the door down, and it started with Johns Manson giving the Avs a 3-0 lead.
14: Hughes win it again. Lindstein up the near wall. That's canceled out. Hughes gloves it down. Backhand. Pass leaves it for Sam Malinsky in the corner, now behind the Blues net. Dug out by Parker Kelly. He's got Waugh at the point. Waugh swings it for Manson, who lets it go.
12: They score! Josh Manson rifles one from the deep slot. It pinballed on its way through. And it's 3-0 Colorado.
13: Manson from Waugh and Kelly at 5:38. Avs lead 3-0. And about 9 minutes later, it was 4-0. And this time, it was Jordan Bennington passing to Arturi Lehkonen, and he did this.
14: So he has to recover. Now Bennington in the traffic one. Plays it ahead. Knocked down by Lehkonen, and he scores!
12: We're up all night to get lucky! Bennington went for a walk. He went to play the puck, threw it out front. It was knocked out of midair by Arturi Lehkonen. He gets his third goal of the season. And it's 4-0 Avalanche.
13: Lehkonen at 11:40. Avs go up 4-0. And then in the closing moments of the second period, the Avs will score two goals within a span of 23 seconds. And it started with this.
14: Tipped in by Svechkov. And the Avs simplify to get it in behind Bennington. Golf the head, kept in by Manson on the backhand. Tipped by Waugh. Waugh gets it back and he scores!
12: Jolly old St. Nicholas goes in back-to-back games with a big number 10.
14: And he is a 10. 1:58 to go in the second period. The St. Louis Blues are drinking from a fountain that's poured like an avalanche that's coming down the mountain. It's 5-0 Colorado.
13: Waugh from Kelly and Manson at 18:02 made it 5-0, and then just seconds later, Marty was at it again.
0: Assisted on the play by number 17, Parker Kelly.
12: Here's Natchez, he scores! Another turnover down low by the Blues. And for the second time tonight, it's a Marty party. 14 goals
14: for the Avalanche. They're not even five periods of hockey in 26-27. McKinnon for Landeskog, out in front for Natchez, off the left skate of Binnington. And the Avalanche have scored a touchdown on the St. Louis Blues.
13: Natchez with his second of the game from Landeskog and McKinnon at 18-25. The Avs go up 6-0. The Blues would break up the shutout with a goal early in the third period, but it's Colorado getting the win by a final of 6-1. We'll continue with the Ball Corporation postgame show after a timeout right here on the Altitude Sports Radio Network.
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5: 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Welcome back to the Ball Corporation postgame show as the Avs get the 6-1 win over the Blues tonight. Scores around the NHL. There's just two other games going on right now. The Flames continue to lead the Canucks. It is 1-0 Calgary, which is seconds to go in the second period. And the Sharks have taken the lead over the Kings after San Jose got three goals in the second period. It's now 3-2. Fish with the lead in that one. Sabres rally to beat the Blackhawks 4-3. Chicago's 0-3 to start the season. Penguins beat the Canadiens in overtime 6-5. Suzuki with a 4-point game in the loss. Lightning get a win over the Capitals 3-1. The Senators rally to take down the Toronto Maple Leafs, a 3-2 win for the Sens in their first game of the season. The Hurricanes and the Flyers went to overtime tonight with Carolina picking up the 3-2 overtime win. Sebastian Aho scored twice. He also had an assist in that game. Mammoth defeat the Blue Jackets 4-1. Oilers over the Kraken 3-1. The Devils get blanked by the Islanders. New York wins that game going away 6-0. The Wild are 2-0 to start the season. They got a 4-1 win over the Bruins. Quinn Hughes with a goal and assist. And the Nashville Predators beat the Dallas Stars 2-1. The Stars have started the season 0-2. Avs beat the Blues tonight 6-1. We'll continue with the Ball Corporation postgame show after a timeout on the Altitude Sports Radio Network.
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4: Welcome back to the Ball Corporation postgame show. Avalanche get the 6-1 win over the St. Louis Blues. Marty Natchez with 2 goals. Nathan MacKinnon with 3 helpers tonight. In Major League Baseball, we had 4 playoff games, 3 of which are final, 1 of which is going on right now. Brewers and Padres are in the top of the 9th. Milwaukee just scored a run to take the lead. This game was tied 2-2 for a long time, but now Milwaukee on top 3-2, top of the 9th. The White Sox won Game 1 against the Guardians in their ALDS, a 3-0 White Sox victory, so they have a 1-0 series lead. Dodgers take down the Braves in Game 1 of their series, 5-3. LA wins that one. And the Tampa Bay Rays one hit the New York Yankees today. And the Rays win that one, 1-0, to take a 1-0 series lead. In college football, top 25 variety, there's really there was really no upsets today, unless you would consider Missouri. Well, yeah, Missouri over Florida is an upset. Missouri gets the 45-17 win over the Gators in that one. But number 2, Georgia rolls Vandy 38-14. Number 3, Notre Dame over North Carolina 37-26. Number 4, Miami beat up Clemson 41-13. Ohio State, no problems with Iowa, 31-14. Indiana puts up 47 on Rutgers. Hoosiers now 5-0. And Bama scored 2 touchdowns in every single quarter, and they beat Mississippi State 56-23 is your final. CU had a lead on number 12 Texas Tech until the second half, and then it was really the fourth quarter where the Red Raiders took over. They scored 17 fourth quarter points and beat the Buffs 29-7. In our game, the Avs take down the Blues 6-1. We'll continue with the Ball Corporation postgame show after a timeout on the Altitude Sports Radio Network.
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4: Welcome back as we wrap up the Ball Corporation Postgame Show. The Avalanche start the season with their second straight win as they beat St. Louis tonight. They get the 6-1 final. Marty Natchez all over the ice. He had two goals and assists for the good guys tonight. Nathan MacKinnon with 3 points, all three helpers, and Arturi Lehkonen continues to look good as Lehky with the goal and the assist tonight. The Avs ended up out shooting the Blues 36-26 and get the 6-1 victory. And that is it. That's the whole enchilada. That is our broadcast. We want to thank everyone who made it possible. We'll start with the folks. Here at the station with me doing a fine job has been Colin Witte and Chris Mitchell. Alan Baca, Wakanda Forever, doing that engineering thing at Ball Arena. Our next broadcast comes at you on Wednesday night. The Avs will be on the road. They travel to Winnipeg to face the Jets. Broadcast time is 5 p.m. Once again, the final. Colorado 6, St. Louis 1. For Connor McGahee, I'm Mark Bertinolli, and thanks a lot for listening. Have a good night, everybody, and we'll talk to you on Wednesday right here on the Altitude Sports Radio Network.
3: This has been the Avalanche Aftermath with Mark Bertinolli. Special thanks to producers Chris Mitchell, Alberto Urueta, KJ Granderson, Steve Nelson, Mark Springer, and Dan Tanner. Arena engineers Alan Baca and Jesse Trujillo. 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
3: 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Mulder, Program Director Kevin Shockey. The Senior Vice President of the Altitude Sports Radio Network is Joel Clary. 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
19: 5 days off after beating the Pittsburgh Steelers 27-24 Thursday night. I think there's two different conversations. Well, there's really several conversations to have. First of all, I will say, for Browns fans and what they have gone through, 3-1 start, you know, obviously they lost that week one game to the Jags, and I'm not saying they've beaten the best teams in the league, but they play the Jets next week. They got the Titans coming up. They got a second game with the Steelers. I mean, I don't know. It doesn't really feel fluky to me. There's a Deshaun Watson angle we can discuss here momentarily, but Browns 3-1 coming out of Thursday night.
20: Yeah, look, that's impressive. It is. Steelers' first half was abysmal, but you're right. There's two conversations here. Todd Monken has done a nice job. Browns are starting to get a lot of, like, oh, this is a playoff team kind of conversations talked about. I just got to say this, though.
19: Say it.
20: I can't take this. What an inspiration Deshaun Watson is. Like, what a comeback story this is. This is incredible. Amazon should be ashamed of themselves.
19: Yes. Explain that, for people who missed that, what you're talking about.
20: That coverage Thursday was just so bubbly and over the top and pro Deshaun Watson. It's just like, look, he does seem to be playing a lot better right now. Don't expect me to want to see that. Like, don't expect me to be okay with us now just giving him a standing ovation, because again, the biggest problem with Deshaun Watson, the redemption story, is that there was no true fall because he didn't really get punished the way many of us believe that he should have gotten punished, and there was no remorse. There was no admission. There was no acceptance of anything. And what he was accused of and what the evidence, just mountains of evidence, seemed to prove was abhorrent kind of stuff. And for us now to just, now we just sweep it under the rug because he's playing good football again with the Browns, and that should be inspiring to, no, man, no. Sorry, that's a no for me, dog. Like, I just can't get there. And, like, as a result, like, I don't want to watch the Browns play football. I can't do it. I know some people were very, there were a couple people on our airwaves, and I just saw it through some news articles, but I know Stugatz said he wasn't down with it, and I think Brady Quinn also came out, and he wasn't down with it either, but you can add me to that list. I'm just not okay with this at all, and what, and like, I just don't understand where, what is the rationale for Amazon to go over the top pro Deshaun? What are they getting out of that? Like, that is not, that was almost not even journalism. That was almost propaganda on streaming television. It was gross, man. Like, it was almost like, I'm just going to turn this off. Even though this game is compelling down the stretch, I'm not sure I can take much more of this.
0: Yeah, by the way, I should mention we do have a final in Milwaukee. Brewers do take game one of the NLDS, 3-2 over the Padres. DeSager will get you some details on that in just a second. Brewers obviously up 1-0 in that series. Back to the Cleveland Browns. Yeah, so first of all, yeah, so Taylor Rooks did like this 4-5, 6-minute sit down before the game. And basically, how much he had to overcome and blah, blah, and getting booed in the preseason without any acknowledgement of
20: why.
0: Yes, and he was getting booed in the preseason not just because he was not playing well. Everybody listening knows it. Google it if you don't. But yes, the masseuse situation, all of that. And what's weird is, so I agree with everything you said, is to me it's total non-starter. But what makes it tough is it's easy to root for the Browns as a team. And then let's take it a step further. Like, if Todd Monken's even half decent,
20: right?
0: Like, what a story that is, because, you know, and they were kind of playing it up a little bit on the broadcast, but obviously 60 years old, first ever opportunity to become a head coach. And, you know, I know you know this, but for people who forget, like, basically nobody wanted that job, and he only got it essentially by default because nobody else had any interest in taking it. And so that's the tough part, is it's not just the Deshaun Watson stuff, but it's also the fact that, like, it's so easy to root for the team, it's so easy to root for the coach, and then of course you have the Deshaun Watson factor that makes it basically impossible to root for. So
20: yeah, I mean, it's just, again, I see him playing quarterback and I just can't get it out of my head. And I don't know, look, you know, I say, you know, he wasn't really punished for it, da da da, all this other kind of stuff. I'm not sure even if he was punished for it, I would feel okay about all that. But more than anything, it's just you can't watch the Browns without that constantly being a distraction. And that's a significant problem. But the Monken point is accurate. And I mean, he's gonna walk to the coach of the year if this continues, because nobody saw this coming at all.
0: No one saw it coming at all. 3-1. And I will tell you, listen, I know Baltimore is in the division. I know Cincinnati, which of course is ironically coming off of a loss to the Steelers, I know they're in the division, and so it will be an uphill battle. But like I said, you know, you get a long time off, then you play the Jets, then you host the Ravens, obviously that's going to be a tough one. Then Titans, Steelers again. So even if you assume a loss with the Ravens, I mean, like 5-2 is very much on the table. Then from there, in theory, it does get a little bit tougher. You get the Bengals twice. You get at New Orleans. You get at Baltimore later in the year. But, listen, last place schedule for a reason. There is a pathway to the playoffs. But, yeah, I don't have a ton else to add. It's a great story for the team, but I stand with you, man. It's tough to, it's not like it's tough to see like Deshaun Watson succeeding,
19: But that doesn't mean I have to root for him. And I hadn't seen any of the other things that the other guys said. I mean, by the way, Brady Quinn, former Cleveland Browns quarterback himself, I'm sure he has relationships in that building still. So I didn't even see what he said about it, but not surprised there. So, Fox Sports Radio, Aaron Torres, Jason Martin, we are live. Fox Sports Radio Studios. We'll come back when we do. We'll actually talk a little WNBA.
20: Oh, man.
19: Oh, as always, season's not over. That might surprise you because I don't know if anybody's watching anymore, but controversy-filled week. The fever season is done. And Jay Martin took three full seasons, but someone finally stood up for Caitlin Clark. It's an early Christmas miracle. We'll discuss that next. Fox Sports Radio.
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19: 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We are live, 12:23 Eastern, Fox Sports Radio studios. We're actually going to talk a little WNBA in just a second. But before we do, though, let's get it over to the news desk. Steve DeSager, what is trending?
23: We have got to tell you about what happened in that Brewers-Padres game. It finished the 4 baseball games, the 4 openers of the division series tonight. Milwaukee hit a solo homer in the 7th, beat San Diego 3-2. In the 9th, a Padre hitter belted one deep to left. It was so high, it hit a railing attached to the roof and came down off the metal into the glove of the left fielder for an out.
19: Wow.
23: After delay and review, they ruled it was a fair ball, and you can catch it like that for an out if it was a fair ball. The Padres saying, wait a minute, if it didn't hit the roof, wouldn't it have gone out to tie the game? No. Ground rules, no. Padres lose 3-2 at Milwaukee. American League off tomorrow. NLDSs continue tomorrow. The Dodgers took their opener in the Heat at home, 5-3 over Atlanta. The day started with an ALDS game one of a best of five, with the White Sox pitching a combined shutout at Cleveland, 3-0. And tonight, Tampa Bay at home down the Yankees, 1-0, beating Garrett Cole with an early home run. Drew Rasmussen, the winning pitcher, 7 2/3 hitless innings until the Yankees finally got aboard with with a hit. Exhibition in soccer in Arizona tonight. U.S. men over Mexico 3-0. And yes, we've got college football to discuss because we've got four late games plus the Hawaii contest underway now. Hawaii scoreless early at home against San Jose State. There is a game on Fox TV right now at Arizona. This would be Arnie's Arizona Wildcats. Thank you. It's final seconds of the second quarter. Wildcats 7-0 over the Cincinnati Bearcats. Texas State leads at half at San Diego State 17-3. Mumps was the story at San Diego State going through the roster during the week. Baylor with a halftime lead at Arizona State 24-13. And early fourth quarter, Fresno State's ahead at Washington State 16-6. That a Pac-12 matchup. And if you missed the Pac-12 opener with Boise State and Utah State, the 22nd-ranked Broncos beat Utah State 37-18. In the top 10, we had wins for Georgia and Notre Dame, Miami, and Ohio State. Fifth-ranked Buckeyes won at Iowa 31-14. Jeremiah Smith, 11 catches, 206 yards, and two scores. Victories for Indiana and Alabama for BYU, but not number 8 Florida. 25th-ranked Missouri at home beat the Gators 45-17. 11th-ranked LSU was hosting McNeese. Not close, as expected. 63-14 the final. McNeese with 10 punts, 6 first downs. Number 12, Texas Tech came back for the win at Colorado tonight, 29-7. Victories for Tennessee and USC. Houston came back to beat UCF. And SMU and Kentucky got wins. 24th-ranked Kentucky in overtime won at South Carolina, 35-34. On a two-point pass at the end, Minnesota defeated Michigan 20-14. Back to you.
0: Thank you very much, Steve DeSager. Fox Sports Radio, Aaron Torres, Jason Martin. We are live, 12:26 Eastern Time, Fox Sports Radio Studios. And DeSager will rejoin us in just a few minutes. J-Mart, I don't know if you knew this coming into the week. WNBA season's still going on. Don't know if you were aware. A lot of controversy in the Aces Fever series. Now, you might be sitting here wondering, why are we talking about this after the fact? Obviously, the Aces took care of the Fever in what I would call controversial fashion.
1: Yeah, you think?
0: Asia Wilson should not have been playing. I don't know if we're going to start calling this a Mickey Mouse championship if the Vegas Aces win, but she should not have been there for the deciding game. She was. Vegas won. They advance. Here's why I want to talk about it, though. After the game, after the season went final for the Fever, GM Amber Cox went to the podium, and in something that I don't think that I have heard yet, except maybe from Sophie Cunningham, she came to the defense of Caitlin Clark, and I'm going to play the sound in half a second, but you and I have done so many segments on just this refusal to acknowledge that Caitlin Clark elevated the entire league. It's okay to say there were good players before. It's okay to say that there are good players now. What is indisputable is that the rising tide of Caitlin Clark has lifted the entire league. Nobody has said it until Amber Cox, Indiana Fever GM, went to the podium after their season finished. Donovan, play the sound.
13: The other piece about Caitlin that I never want to take for granted is just, you know, what she has meant to our team, what she has meant to the league, and what she's meant to women's basketball. She remains the tipping point. Look at the ratings and you look at the full buildings. You know, that started in 2024 when she came into the league, and that is because of Caitlin Clark. And that does not take anything away from anybody who's come before her or still playing or has worked in the league. I'm one of those people. I've been here 16 years. The build was slow, and then Caitlin Clark arrived and the floodgates opened. And so many people have been exposed to our game and our league because of her.
0: That was Fever GM Amber Cox after the game. Hallelujah! J-Mart, somebody finally said it. Take it wherever you want, my man. Take it wherever.
1: I mean, we all know it, and it's just the most obvious thing that could be said, and it's good that somebody finally did say it, but it's one of those where everybody hears it, and they're just like, yeah, I mean, right? I think it's hilarious. Like, you look at all of this, the WNBA players, like, she also went on to stand up for the fans.
0: Yes.
1: And that whole deal with Asia Wilson going nuclear because somebody pointed at her.
0: It's not just Asia Wilson.
1: No, it's not.
0: There's been like four incidents where
19: God forbid people cheer loudly in a full arena. And let's just call it what it is. The fans are called racist because whatever. So keep going, J-Mart. But yes, Amber Cox also addressed her fans saying, quote, the attacks on our fan base have no basis in reality. Didn't mean to cut you off, but I just want to contextualize that.
1: Yeah, well, if you look at the response to what she said, they've all blasted her. The players, the media have all just come out of the woodwork to say that she's just lying through her teeth and continuing to vilify the Indiana fans. Basically saying, yeah, they are racist. You just don't want to see it. And all this kind of stuff. And they listed all these people that have had incidents. Three of them were Asia Wilson, Angel Reese, and Dejani Carrington. I think I know why they had those issues. And apparently, just something I happened up on, Asia Wilson has a nice reputation in Las Vegas of being just a terrible human being to everybody she encounters. In terms of like waiters and people that serve her, not a lot of flattering stuff from what I heard. But the big thing is like, dude, you're the best player in the world. Who gives a rip if somebody is pointing at you? Like you're in a sporting environment in an away stadium. The biggest problem, like it's just you've got to just take it. You're the best player, so you're going to get this anyway. But this is going to happen across the board. And if you just look at this league again, they are still finding a way to ruin this even now because they won't even let this statement go without feeling like they have to go back and challenge it and say that this GM had no business saying this and that she was wrong and that it's disgraceful that she did this and all this. It's like, you guys just don't understand. Like what she said is the only truth that matters at this point in that league. I know. I saw the articles. 14% up or 17% up. The highest ratings ever and all this other kind of stuff. I'm just like, I still don't know a single person that watches it outside of Brian Noe.
19: Well, really quick. So a couple things. One, first of all, they're allowed to say whatever they want, but somebody needed to say that this part. I'm talking about what the GM said about the fans. In other words, her saying that the fans are racist, and then the attack. The exact quote from the GM: "The attacks on our fan base have no basis in reality, and they need to stop." So one, that's 100% accurate. Two, people are allowed to push back, like everything else in society. We need people to stand up for the other side. It can't be an echo chamber where only one side speaks up. And maybe this is a turning point for the entire league, which, oh, by the way, is now looking for a new commissioner. Speaking of the Asia Wilson situation, I gotta say, I heard some Sophie Cunningham sound today.
1: Yeah.
19: Blew my mind. I believe we have it. Donovan plays Sophie Cunningham talking about the Asia Wilson incident.
16: Oh my God, I have so many thoughts. And I almost put them on Twitter today, flying back, but I saved it for the pod. Here's my thing. Us women in sport, I'm going to say just women in sport because that's my occupation and I have lived this. We yell from the rooftops that we want equality, that we want to be treated like the men, that we want all this stuff and we deserve all these things. And we do. We do deserve it, right? But if you're asking for all these fans to come and you have new fans who are real sports fans and they come and do something that a sports fan would probably do if you're on the opposing team, and then we're going to go for them for just pointing, saying that you fouled. Like, grow up. What are we doing? Like, we ask all these things and then once people come out and support us, we get mad and it's inappropriate. And then us athletes need to be treated better and these fans need to be more supportive and not say anything negative. I can say this because I hands down have probably got the entire season, maybe sometimes two seasons, of people coming after who I am, my character, what I stand for, X, Y, Z. I could go on and on. And I've heard the worst of the worst. It's part of it. Like, who cares?
19: That was Sophie Cunningham on the No Hesitation podcast. I got to give credit where it's due. She's saying what I think any rational sports fan is saying. You cannot, on one hand, demand respect and demand equality and treat us like the men. And then when you are treated like the men, which includes rowdy fans, and oh, by the way, I saw somebody else complain about, you wouldn't believe what's in my DMs. I don't care what's in your DMs. Be a normal person. Don't look at them. This is part of being a high-profile athlete. I love what Sophie Cunningham had to say. Take it away, J-Mark.
1: Yeah, so like one of the things that she's getting dogged about from this is that she's not very good. It's like, yeah, we know she's not a superstar player by any stretch of the imagination. It doesn't mean what she's saying is not right. This is 100% right. If you want to be taken seriously and if you want to be treated like the men and all this, the only thing I disagree with is her saying we do deserve it. I'm like, I don't know if I'm going that far, quite frankly, yet. But you're, you know, had you kind of made the best of the last couple of years, we might be having a better conversation right now. I think she would agree with that. But by and large, if you want to be taken and treated the same way that those guys are treated, then you're going to have to toughen up and deal with what they toughen up with, because you getting pointed at is not the same as a bunch of threats that these guys get for blowing fantasy teams and all the stuff that they get in the NFL after one interception and the things that their families hear and stuff. Who was it? I can't remember who it was, but they were talking about their family receiving all sorts of things after the team didn't play well. What'd you say?
19: Was it a football player you're talking about?
1: Yes.
19: I don't remember off
1: the top. Was it Cam Ward?
19: It might have been. I feel like I did hear some Cam Ward stuff.
1: Yeah, so like, this comes with it, man. Like, with great power, or with great notoriety, comes a lot more. I mean, who's the most famous person on the planet right now? Probably our president.
19: Oh, yeah. Yeah, that's
1: fair. And who takes more flack than our president?
19: Nobody.
1: From a lot of sides. And look, he responds too, and a lot of times I think he shouldn't respond.
19: Sure.
1: I think he should just let it go too, but like, this is the case. Like, Asia Wilson, you've got to expect this, and you've just got to be able to accept it, and don't come back to me and say that it's race. Look, you probably are going to deal with racists. There's no question about that. At some point in your life, you're probably going to encounter something like that.
19: But every criticism also isn't racist either.
1: No, it's not. Exactly. You can separate the two, but yet you're going to deal with numbskulls is my point. Like, there are going to be a couple of trolls or a couple of people out there who are just out to cause trouble or nefarious. But, you know, at some point in your life, you're going to deal with somebody that's scum, but it's how you react to that. And what you can't do is cry a river and try to find the nearest microphone to blow that up into a giant situation. Like, the way that she responded to what I thought was pretty basic heckling is utterly, like, beneath the best player in the world. Like, if she's the best, like, you just have to shrug that off and expect that you're going to get that because you're the best. And, yeah, that does lead to some jealousy, and people that like other players other than you are going to come after you for that. You just got to accept it, and she couldn't. That's where Sophie Cunningham is 100% right. And is dead on with her critique here. Is just, if we want to be treated like them, then that means we're going to be treated like them on both sides. And to be treated like them means we also need to respond like them. And that is where we have a big disconnect.
19: There is no doubt. And yeah, I don't really have much else to add. I mean, I think to me, the whole Asia Wilson thing, I think what Sophie Cunningham said was just, that was what frustrated me as an observer of that whole situation earlier this week, is just the idea that you can't demand respect, equality, respect. And it's like, there are downsides that come with these jobs, and there are downsides that come with the spotlight that is now on the league. And, you know, I think there's too many athletes, it's not just WNBA players, that expect all of the good and none of the bad. And it's like, no, you get paid a lot of money. And oh, by the way, you got paid a lot more now since Caitlin Clark came in and they redid the media deal. But you get paid more. It's because there's more people in the stands, more people watching, and you have to learn how to deal with it. So I don't really have a ton else to add, J-Mar. I don't know if you have anything else to add, but it's just like, I'm so glad somebody said this, because I am just so over how these women act. And by the way, while we're here, I'm just going to say it, and I think I said it to lead this segment. Tainted title if the Vegas Aces win. She should not have been playing in game 3. We all know it. We all know what the rules say, that basically based on the rules, she cannot enter the stands. They said, oh, she entered some, you know, player lane or something like that. Does not matter. She should not have played in game 3. If they win the title, they obviously play the Valkyries on Sunday in the Western Conference Finals. If they win the title, it's tainted. But the broader picture, I'm so glad Sophie Cunningham said something.
1: Yeah, and to the GM's point, one other thing about that is, like, you can come at her and say that you've had different experiences or that she's not being fully accurate or whatever like that. She also did the thing that you have to do for your fan base. Like, the one person that, the one people that she has to make sure feel like, you know, she's on their side are the ones that are buying tickets in that building. It doesn't mean that you whitewash a bunch of awful behavior, but you are going to try to stand up for them when they are being called all sorts of things, and not just by players, but by a bunch of media types. And she called out the media types and said, it's a bunch of people that have never even been in our building that are saying all this kind of stuff. And there were literally media people that responded to that and said, yeah, that's because I'm afraid to come into your building. And I'm like, man, get out of the profession. Like, if that's your response, I don't think your coverage is needed. Like, I think we need to move on. Like, that was one of the most pathetic responses to something I've ever heard. It's like, I'm afraid to go into your building as a media person because of what I'm going to experience there. I'm like, what are you talking about?
19: Real quick, because we got to get to DeSager and take a break. As a media person in any American sport ever, has anything ever happened to them? Like, I can't speak to, like, you know.
1: Like, Jim Rome got a...
19: That was punched
1: by Jim Everett.
19: Yeah, that was calling him a name to his face, though. That's
1: yes,
19: not.
1: Yes.
19: That's
1: yes,
19: not.
1: Yes.
19: Oh, I was walking into a WNBA game in Cleveland, and I got beat up by fans in the hallway. Now, like I said, maybe in like some of these South American or European soccer countries, I don't know, but I've been following sports for a long time, and. I don't know. I don't ever remember a media member getting beat up by fans and because they're not safe. Anyway, Fox Sports Radio, Eric Torres, Jason Martin, Fox Sports Radio Studios. We'll come back when we do. We will get it to the news desk. Steve DeSager, a lot to get you caught up on. Busy day one of the NLDS. Busy day of college football. DeSager's going to have it all for you next. 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
21: There's late night college football on Fox TV. Arizona at home leads Cincinnati early in the third quarter 10-0. And early in the third, it's Baylor now ahead 38-13 at Arizona State. Number 25, Missouri at home. Blitz number 8, Florida 45-17. Austin Simmons, 340 yards passing and 2 scores. And for Mizzou, Jamal Roberts, 24 carries, 211 yards, 3 touchdowns. Fifth-ranked Ohio State won at number 14, Iowa. 31-14. Buckeyes had led 10-6 late in the first half. Jeremiah Smith finished with 11 receptions for 206 yards and 2 TDs. In openers of best of 5 baseball division series, Tampa Bay 1-0 over the Yankees. White Sox won 3-0 at Cleveland. The Dodgers and Tarek Skubal downed Atlanta 5-3. Milwaukee homered in the 7th and beat the Padres 3-2 tonight. I'm Steve DeSager.
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13: In college football Saturday, number 1 ranked Texas was off. Victories for number 2 Georgia and number 3 Notre Dame, which won in the rain at North Carolina 37-26. CJ Carr, 4 touchdown passes and a TD run. Number 4 Miami won 41-13 at Clemson, and 5th ranked Ohio State won at Iowa 31-14. Jeremiah Smith, 11 receptions, 206 yards and 2 scores. Victories for Indiana and Alabama. Missouri upset number 8 Florida 45-17. 10th ranked BYU won at TCU 17-10. In openers of the best of 5 division series in playoff baseball, it was the Dodgers over Atlanta 5-3. Milwaukee held on 3-2 over the Padres with a 7th inning solo homer. Tampa Bay shut out the Yankees 1-0. White Sox won 3-0 at Cleveland. USA men's soccer beat Mexico in an exhibition in Arizona 3-0. I'm Steve DeSager.
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15: Welcome in. Another beautiful Saturday night heading into Sunday morning. Another week of college football that has just given us thrills, spills, chills, and a lot of head-scratching moments. Welcome in. I'm Mike Harmon. You hear me Mondays, Monday through Friday, 7 to 11 Pacific, alongside Jason Smith. I was going to do the Monday, Tuesday, Wednesday, but whatever. We're here together for 4 glorious hours, because this has been, like Andy Williams sang, the most wonderful time of the year. And no, I'm not flipping to Christmas music just yet, but for Harmon,

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6: Baseball's division series all started on Saturday, and Tampa Bay shut out the Yankees 1-0. Winner Drew Rasmussen with 7 2/3 hitless innings. The White Sox won 3-0 at Cleveland. Tarek Skubal and the Dodgers beat Atlanta 5-3, and Milwaukee with a solo homer in the seventh and held on to beat San Diego 3-2. To college football, it was number 5 Ohio State, a winner at Iowa 31-14. Jeremiah Smith, 11 catches, 206 yards and 2 scores. Number 25 Missouri at home beat up number 8 Florida 45-17. Jamal Roberts, 24 carries, 211 yards, and 3 scores. 12th ranked Texas Tech was down 7-6 at Colorado late third quarter, but still beat the Buffaloes 29-7. 17th ranked Tennessee held off Auburn 24-14, and 18th ranked USC beat Washington 25-21. I'm Steve DeSager.
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7: 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Brandon Deutsch, who was with us in hour one, he contributes, as well as my guy Dan Byer. You'll hear him later on this Sunday afternoon as part of Red Zone Radio, alongside Kerry Rhodes and Monsi Bolaños, as they take you through the late games and all the good, the bad, the ugly from the early games here. Full slate, just lock it in. We got you covered here on Fox Sports Radio as we get ready for a big week in the National Football League that begins in 6.5 hours from now, because, yes, we're at that point of the schedule already where we're talking about the NFL and international games. I know last week we had the game in Rio. We had a fantastic finish, precipitates a trade, which we'll get to a little bit later on and in the week in review kind of instance of what we've seen. But you saw the Baltimore Ravens take down the Dallas Cowboys on a field that held up well enough. I don't know that we had anybody attributing any giant injuries to.

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0: All right, Stevie Wonder, the Ask Buck is coming right up. About 12 minutes now before the top of the hour. This is Fox Football Sunday on Fox Sports Radio. He's Bucky Brooks. I'm Andy Furman. And we are live from the Fox Sports Radio studio. So what are we waiting for? Emmy, let's get it done. Ask Bucky.
1: Bucky. Bucky.
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3: Ask Bucky Brooks.
4: All right, let's get right into it. The Raiders and Chiefs are both 3-0 going into today, but somebody's O's got to go. Are the Raiders a legitimate AFC contender, or is Kansas City about to show us there's still a significant gap between them?
5: Man, this is a tricky one because the Raiders are playing so well. I can't say they're a legitimate contender in terms of the title, the Super Bowl, but I do think they're a playoff contender. The reason why they're a playoff contender is because Clint Kubiak knows exactly who his offense is, and Kirk Cousins plays really well for them. Ashton Jeanty is the runner, Brock Bowers is the do-it-all playmaker in the passing game, and Kirk Cousins' efficiency gives them a chance. And then with N'Kobe Dean leading this defense with Max Crosby and others playing well, yeah, they can get the 10 wins, and that'll get them in the postseason.
4: All right, after getting blown out by Chicago, how concerned are you about the Eagles, or is this just an early season bump in the road?
5: I'm a little concerned about the Eagles. I'm concerned about them not playing to their standard, playing to expectation. And with Jalen Hurts struggling in the running and running this offense, a new offense where they're trying to do a West Coast offense, and the system doesn't necessarily match up with what he does well. Yeah, I don't like that part of it. So to me, I am concerned about it. Yeah, it's problematic.
4: All right, let's go to some college ball. Miami just went into Clemson and beat them 41-13. Is Miami the best team in college football right now?
5: Yeah, I think you can make that case. They're the best team. I don't know if they've been tested. They haven't played a top team. But, yeah, I give them their due. They look like the best team in football visually based on the eye test. But, yeah, we need to see them play some teams before we can really make that.
4: All right. Florida was ranked 8th and just got blown out 45-17 by Missouri. Was Florida overrated, or should we start viewing Missouri as a legitimate playoff team?
5: No, I think this was the hardest game that they were going to play. Coming off an emotional win against Ole Miss, it was going to be hard for John Summerall to get the team to play at that level the next week. There's a natural tendency to take a deep breath and to come out flat the next game, no matter what a coach says. I think we'll see the true Florida show up later on this season. But, nah, I don't think Missouri is like a superpower or any of those things. I just think they caught Florida at the right time after the emotional win and after Missouri had a very difficult loss. They got the best. It was just a perfect storm for the Tigers.
4: All right, let's go back to the NFL. Are the Browns for real after starting 3-1? Are they the real deal, or do you still need some convincing from Deshaun Watson and this offense?
5: Oh, I still need some convincing from Deshaun Watson and others, but they look good. They're winning games. They're 3-1. No matter what you say, you race out to 3 wins in your first 4 games. That gives you a shot. We need to see more, though. We need to see Deshaun's consistency, and he has to eliminate some of the silly turnovers that pop up. Sometimes he's been bailed out by penalties. He has to make sure that he takes care of the football.
0: I have to remind one thing, if I may. You've got to be sure to subscribe to the Fox Sports Radio YouTube channel. Just search Fox Sports Radio on YouTube, and you'll see our best videos from all of our shows. And don't stop there. Hit that thumbs-up icon and comment away. Let us know whose takes you like and even whose takes you don't like. Just search Fox Sports Radio on YouTube and subscribe. And if I may, Emmy, I'm going to ask Bucky one question. What is your thoughts, Buck, on the college football playoff 2014 model they're talking about?
5: I like the 2014 model. I still don't know how they're going to put who's who in terms of what in. I know they're talking about 23 at large and one group of five team. Regardless, I like it. I like having it played on the field. You give the first 18 buys. You make everyone 9 through 24 compete that first weekend. Then you have home games the next week. I like all of that stuff. To me, it reminds me of how high school is. It reminds me of how the lower levels are, Division 2, Division 3. Why not have a very competitive environment and see who the best team is by what they do on the field, not by the polls and those things?
0: All right, your Jacksonville Jags are playing the Cincinnati Bengals today. Is it fool's gold for the Bengal fans because their 2 wins are against teams that are 0-6?
5: No, it's not fool's gold. I think Joe Burrow and company are really, really good. And National Football League, you can only play who's on your schedule. And they've taken care of business with those that are on their schedule. So I dig it. I think they're good.
0: There you go. All right. Anything else, Em? You got something for him? Because we've got a few seconds left, if we may. If not, we'll call it an hour for a wrap. We'll do that. And we got Bucky Brooks thinks that this team is hot. Hot like it's cooked. We got that and so much more. And we're going to preview some more of the games right here on Fox Football Sunday. Coming right up. Right now. 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
7: Drew McIntyre here from WWE. Wielding the Claymore can be a life of chaos. 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
1: Like that, but there's a bunch of moving parts just in a single play, and sometimes one thing could be off, and that's what stops a play from being successful. So I think we all pride ourselves, especially on the offensive side, of not being that guy that's going to allow the play not to work because of ourselves. So it's a good thing to have in a group.
2: We're talking with Carolina Panthers running back Chuba Hubbard. You're a captain now, and you've kind of carried yourself that way almost from the beginning, but being named the captain, putting the C on the jersey, did that mean something?
1: Yeah, I mean, I kind of always looked at myself as a leader. That's kind of how I've always been throughout my entire life. When I first came to Carolina, that was the first thing I said when I was getting scouted was, I want to be able to change the culture here. I want to be able to change the trajectory of the team and the program and help be a part of that in any way possible. And regardless of having that title, you have to carry yourself that way. We have a bunch of captains that weren't named captains that lead and do great things like that. With that being said, obviously, it's an honor for my teammates to vote me as a captain. I don't take that for granted.
2: As you take a look at this opponent, what do you see from them on film?
1: They're a great defense. I mean, just like any team, I know everyone's talking about these injuries and stuff like that that they face, but they're a great team top to bottom. Even the guys filling in, they're great as well. They do a lot of different things schematic-wise, from blitzes and stuff like that, that keep you honest, keep your eyes all over the place. You gotta be on your toes and know what's going on and have great communication to be able to get past this team. But overall, yeah, really good team. They got a bunch of great players.
2: Is there something to playing with the bright lights in a primetime game?
1: I mean, I think for all of us, I think everyone's been asking us this whole week, but I think the big thing, regardless if it's a win or loss the week before, whether it's Thursday night, Sunday night, the big thing for us is just getting back to our process, and that's finding our best. That's our main goal every single week. Obviously, we don't take for granted this moment. Obviously, it's going to be a fun atmosphere and all that stuff. But again, we're just looking to go 1-0 every week, regardless of the circumstances of the game.
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1: Welcome to a gorgeous Saturday. Hold on a second. That was yesterday when Colorado teams were just getting embarrassed and humiliated. That was Saturday. Well, except for Air Force. We're leaving playbooks around. We're getting smoked. We're throwing interceptions in the end zone. We're firing defensive coordinators. Let's wash that away with pro football. By the way, good for you, Air Force. We turn the page on a horrific day of Colorado football, and we turn our eyes westward, where the Broncos face the 49ers with all sorts of interesting things on the line in what might be considered maybe a non-interesting game to a degree, as it's one of the two non-conference road games that the Broncos have all year. And in terms of a hierarchy of meaning, the non-conference games mean the least. However, it has been remarkable, the success that Sean Payton has had in these particular games, as he is 10-0 in his last 10 games as the head coach of the Broncos against non-conference opponents. So what is on the line here today with the San Francisco 49ers, a team that the Broncos don't see all that much? And I guess if you want to get worked up about a 55-10 Super Bowl score, it was a couple of years ago, okay. In fact, not only do they not see them that much, Christian McCaffrey, local hero, has never played against the Denver Broncos. And with mom and dad's history in the Bay Area and Christian playing for the first time against his hometown team, it sounds like a fun narrative to keep a hold of. And Christian's been great for the San Francisco 49ers. And, well, everybody's been great for the 49ers. Brock Purdy has been the best quarterback in the first 3 weeks of the season in NFL history since they've been keeping track of quarterback ratings. But they're banged up. They're banged up like they've always been banged up. And whether it's a substation or a power station or a gas station, the San Francisco 49ers, led by Cherry Creek hero Kyle Shanahan and John Lynch, ex-Bronco favorite, have had to survive all of their injuries. And it's not been easy. Today, for the Broncos in Santa Clara, nowhere close to San Francisco in the sight of their victorious run in Super Bowl 50 back in 2015, they return to record high temperatures of a predicted 96 degrees at kickoff. No chance of rain, very little wind, and the visiting sideline is in the sun. So, talk about an unexpected sort of beginning to October in an area that's commonly very cool, but not today. So the temperatures will be hot, and so will the football. In terms of the injuries, well, Nick Bosa is out. James Thompson, defensive lineman, is out. Mikel Williams, a defensive lineman, he is out. Romello Heights, a defensive lineman, he's cleared to play, but he's banged up, as is Trent Williams, who will play, but again, he is banged up. Questionable game-time decisions, and we shall see. Mike Evans with a rib injury. Dre Greenlaw with quad injuries. Keon White and Jaden Duggar. Again, this is what the Niners have always dealt with. Being injured, being banged up. Out for the Broncos, DeAndre Tillman. That's it. Jonah Coleman, obviously, on IR. But Marvin Mims should be returning. We'll see what that means for the Denver Broncos. Checking in with the Broncos on Friday, our own Rachel Vigil.
2: Get in the huddle is like, this is our time, guys. This is, you know, what we've built and what we've managed to become.
3: The Broncos have spent weeks digging themselves out of holes. They rank dead last in first half points. And against the 49ers, that's a dangerous way to play.
4: We got to come out the gate, obviously, a lot faster. Man, you can't argue the resiliency and what's been basically the tradition here in regards to coming out of halftime, like their hair's on fire. So hopefully we wake up with that intensity in San Francisco.
3: 49ers quarterback Brock Purdy is leading the NFL with a passer rating of 133.1. In comparison, quarterback Bo Nix has a passer rating of 80.3. Purdy is also tied for the NFL league lead with 9 touchdowns, the most by a 49er in the first month of a season.
4: He's playing, you know, at a real high level.
2: He's been to a Super Bowl. He's playing a lot of big games. He's a really good quarterback in our league, probably, you know, a little bit underrated.
4: The mix of run, play pass, and drop back is impressive.
3: They're also loaded with weapons.
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2: Shield! He's been one of the best linebackers in the league forever, so... it's going to be a tough task for us.
3: The 49ers have also struggled against the run, so this might be a good get-right game for running back J.K. Dobbins, who's averaging 3.5 yards per carry and is still looking for his first touchdown on the year.
2: The group, we got to rely more on a run game and completions and create more explosive plays, and I think all of that will just help over time. But no one person can change, and, the fast start, that's a collective thing.
3: Sunday will also be a reunion for Talanoa Hufanga, DJ Jones, and Mike McGlinchey.
4: It's going to be great to see those guys, and once the ball is snapped, it's all about the Denver Broncos and getting
3: them. Plus, five former Broncos are now on the 49ers. Headlining that group is linebacker Dre Greenlaw.
2: I got to know, obviously, Dre last year. He's a really good player, really good guy.
3: Start fast, and this is winnable. Fall behind again, and this 49ers offense might just run away with the game. 2:25 on Sunday on CBS, Broncos vs. 49ers.
5: 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In terms of a check right now on the scoreboard, the Patriots lead the Bills 14-7. Jets are down to the Bears 10-3. The Jags up on the Bengals 6-3. Cardinals over the Giants 14-6. All these games right before the half. Eagles up on the Rams 13-3. Oh my God, what's going on with the Rams? Buccaneers 7, Packers 7, 21-7, Ravens over the Titans. Texans getting the best of the Cowboys right now, 10-6. Dolphins, Vikings, Chiefs, Raiders join the Broncos and the Niners, as well as the Chargers, Seahawks, and tonight it's the Lions and the Panthers. If you missed it this morning, the Commanders have more quarterback issues. They lose to the Colts 30-13. And then on Monday Night Football, we got the Falcons and the Saints, where Sean Payton will be on the Manning Cast. That is coming up on Monday night. There's your early check of the scoreboard. It is the Altitude Kickoff Show, brought to you by Red Bird Farms Chicken. Let's check in with the boys, with Jeff Legwall, Nate, and Andy.
6: By asking a question posed in a headline story written by Jeff Legwald on ESPN.com. Jeff, I ask you, can the Broncos keep pulling off unlikely comeback victories?
7: Well, they certainly keep providing information on their side of the equation at the moment, and this can't work over the long haul. And, they are the analytical outlier in all of this. Sunday was the 13th one-score win the team has had since the start of last season. And that is just a ridiculous number in any way you frame it. And, everybody I know in the league who has any sort of part in an analytical department will always talk about regression to the mean and, all of these things. And in terms of comeback wins and one-score victories, they haven't hit the wall yet. I think the head coach certainly is, he always has a hint of pessimism anyway, but thinks he would rather not walk the tightrope so often. But I think if they somehow find a way to keep the defense playing on the key downs the way they played in the second half of these games that they've won, and Bo Nix can sort of be the guy who steers the car just well enough. It is a formula right now, and it is working. And I think there is something to be said, however many points it's worth, they truly believe they can function in that environment. And I think that's the real tangible bonus in all this, that I've been around a lot of teams that wondered how they would do, when the pressure was on. And they wondered how they would do if they were down to the last down, in the game. And this team doesn't wonder. They know. And that can be a little bit of a powerful advantage.
8: Is this the true test this week where if they don't get it figured out, we should be concerned?
7: Well, I always think that. I think they're willing to be more true to the team they are when the heat's on. It's easy at the beginning of the big game to, having spent this week game planning, and you get all these great ideas about what you want to do. And I think sometimes, I think Davis Webb's a first-year play caller, sometimes you

0: call the game you sort of always wanted to call instead of the one for the team in front of you. And I think they're more apt to do that, you know, whether it's Sean Payton scowling down at him, I better see some runs here on the next possession, or just the nature of the game. You know, you're behind, things are going poorly, you move toward what you're good at. And I think if they would do that sooner, it would look better. But, you know, that old principle where the solution might be the most simple one is sometimes hard to get to.
1: Yeah, he's Jeff Legwald. 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Leggy, great stuff, man. Thank you.
0: Thank you, fellas.
2: Jeff Legwald can be heard every single day on one show or another here on Altitude Sports Radio 92.5. Meanwhile, how are they doing it? How are the Broncos doing it? We'll hear the Broncos-Rams recap in about 8 minutes. But some experts are, well, thrown in their two cents. Here's Eli Manning.
3: The only thing I can think of is, as a quarterback, your two-minute plays, the plays you run in the fourth quarter, you're down a little bit, you're running the plays that you have run the most. These are kind of like day one install. You're lining up fast. Your receivers are playing fast. They know exactly what's going on. You're not shifting in motion and creating like perfect plays. You're just running plays that are kind of good versus every defense. And the advantage is that, yeah, you know where to go with the ball. Also, when someone's not open, you kind of know it quicker. You're processing that. And for him, a guy who can run, someone's not open, he kind of knows it. It's one hitch, two hits. All right, that guy's not open, I got to run. It takes time for that young quarterback to understand the timing of all this and when he should kind of, hey, just take the check down. Get things going. Kind of learning that, how to kind of play with that anticipation, not trying to be perfect all the time in the first three quarters, and a little bit more relaxed and just playing football like you do in the fourth quarter.
2: The 49ers have scored on their first drive of all three of their games. This is one of the keys to stopping the 49ers today, to slow them down. I know it's frustrating in Broncos country that the team just doesn't start quicker. But Bo Nix has a remarkable record in fourth quarter comebacks with 10 of them, which is off to the second fastest start in his first three seasons. Remarkable. Only trailing Derek Carr by a couple. What will happen today? Getting down to the Niners, not a great idea, but the halftime adjustments that have been made have been pretty spectacular. Here's Chris Long about Sean Payton.
4: Sean Payton is not calling the plays. That probably frees him up from a vantage point standpoint in the first half to where he can kind of get some distance between, you know, what am I calling 30 seconds from now, and staying ahead of, you know, the defensive coordinator, in this case, Chris Shula, where he can kind of hover above it and see the game from a different vantage point. And I kind of wonder if them going into the half, because they've done it 2 weeks in a row, not that the uneven play is new, but I kind of wonder, even with a new play caller who's feeling his way out, like, does Sean Payton, having an advisor who's probably a gold jacket guy, who's your head coach, and he's now worrying about clock management and, like, situational football, he can kind of take the 10,000-foot view, walk into the half and say, hey, I saw this. Where before, he's the one making adjustments on his own game plan.
2: There certainly is a relationship building with Sean Payton and Davis Webb, and we'll be seeing the results of that test today. Real big challenge for the Broncos. Can they win their 11th straight non-conference game? We'll go back in time to the Rams against the Broncos last week for at least a memory of how it could possibly happen, and that remarkable win. 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
0: 41-yard line. To Kyren Williams. The play is complete. The goal line. Higbee gets it for the touchdown.
2: He makes this one, and the Rams have a 10-0 lead. Higbee fly over Tyler Higbee. Coverage bust there for 40 yards. And he knocks it through, and the Rams played an excellent game.
3: Excuse me.
4: I remember going out at the halftime. We just needed to help them with time and possession offensively and get some first downs. I think we did a better job of that in the second half.
6: As the Broncos beat the Rams 30-26, and I don't know, maybe the Rams aren't quite over that, as they're having a darn hard time with the Eagles, right? Well, you know, it's 13-10. 13-10, the Eagles are up, so still early in that one. But what a remarkable game. Andy Lindahl will join us in 5 minutes to preview what we have today with the 49ers and the Broncos. But if you're just looking back, it's telling the tale that you're trying to figure out, well, is this just who the Broncos are? And there is no hope for them ever playing well in the beginning of the game, and they're kind of destined to be this team of two halves. Adam Schefter joins us every Thursday at 1:40 on Columbus, Hastings, and DMAC. Adam, we are just going over this whole, like, tale of two cities, Broncos, tale of two halves, and we can't quite figure it out. Yeah. It's been a fun topic for you guys on ESPN because, I mean, it's so bizarre, right?
7: They've played poor first halves. They've started slow. I said the other day, it reminds me a little bit of the way it was under Dan Reeves with John Elway, where they'd fall behind and then John would win the game in the end. It's not altogether different. It's a modern-day version of that. I would think that they're very conscientious of getting it together and seeing if they could correct it. And we'll see if they can get that done starting Sunday with a big game against the 49ers.
8: How concerning are the injuries out there in 49ers land for their team?
7: They've been concerning for the last few years, and they just keep rolling. So I don't know that it's all that different. Yeah, they've lost six defensive linemen in the last 2 weeks. They've lost all their wide receivers. Spoke to Kyle Shanahan this week. He asked if I could play wide receiver and come in this Sunday to beat the Broncos. I told him I'd have to ramp up like Joey Porter Jr. If I could do that, then I'll play against the Broncos on Sunday, but I don't know that I can get that done just yet.
10: Yeah, we don't want you to pull two hamstrings either, buddy. So. You just mentioned you talked to Kyle. You know Kyle. You know John Lynch very well. And the energies, the injuries have been a story really the whole time that Kyle has been there, maybe since John's been there as well. What does it say about the synergy between those two guys, that general manager and that head coach, that they always seem to get the right buttons pushed and the right people put into the right places to have the success they've had?
7: Well, Scott, you know what's amazing to me is that every time it feels like it's kind of coming apart, like Kyle has the car accident this summer, and then their owner gets arrested in Ohio before the start of the season. And I think there's something with the vibes around the team, and the vibes just weren't good, and all these players are getting hurt. And then they go out, and Kyle does what he does. He coaches them up. What this team has is Hall of Fame players. Fred Warner is the best linebacker in football, and I've had people tell me he may be the best defensive player in football. George Kittle is a Hall of Fame player. Christian McCaffrey is a Hall of Fame player. Mike Evans one day may go to the Hall of Fame. Trent Williams is a Hall of Famer. These aren't very good. These are all-time players on this team. Now,
10: and Brock Purdy's playing like one right now.
7: And Brock Purdy has the highest quarterback rating of any quarterback after three games since the statistic has been created. Now, I'm not saying he's going to the Hall of Fame, but he's having a Hall of Fame start to the season. Last week, they lose Nick Bosa. They lose the other defensive line. It doesn't matter. They just keep winning. That's the sign of a good team, good coaching, good organization.
6: That's Adam Schefter, and he's right about all those things. Woo! Okay. But what about the injuries? What about that? Trent Williams is going to play, but he ain't 100%. Mike Evans is going to play. He ain't at 100%. Never mind the guys that are out. I'll tell you what happened with the Cardinals against the 49ers, and the score looked, it didn't tell the entire tale. Well, first of all, it was 36-30. So with the Broncos being able to pile up the points on what you would think is a good Rams defense, how were the Cardinals able to do that against San Francisco? Most of the gaudy numbers with the 49ers are on offense, not on defense. And in particular to the Niners, they've been beat up on the interior of their defensive line. If you can have the discipline and the patience to grind out drives and run the ball simply right up the middle, you got a shot. And if those drives can be the 9 to 12 play variety, those that chew up maybe 6 to 8 minutes a pop, you got a shot. Most games, you defer. You want that ball in the second half? It's not the way I'd play it today. I'd take the ball, and I'd establish your inside run dominance from the jump. And if you can do that, well, you got a shot. Who has San Francisco played? They've played the Rams, who were the victims of a bad travel plan and are 1-2 and maybe staring at 1-3, depending on how they do against the Eagles the rest of the way. Then they played the Dolphins, who I don't know if the Dolphins will even win a game this year. I don't know if the Dolphins want to win a game this year. And then you played the Cardinals, who have shown a certain amount of spirit to start off this season. But again, who are the Cardinals? Listen, I'm not trying to down talk the 49ers. I know they're a very, very good team. And there's a reason why the Broncos are underdogs in this one. San Fran is favored by 3, and the over-under is 48.5. But you do have a shot if you can control the game physically. And this, I think, is the advantage that the Broncos have over the 49ers. I think the Broncos have a superior offensive line to their defensive line, and I think the Broncos can physically handle the 49ers. Now, can you stop their offense and Brock Purdy and whatever weapons he may have? Well, we're fixing to find out. Can you contain George Kittle? Can you match up okay with Deebo Samuel? We will see. It's going to be an awesome battle. And in terms of the Broncos winning this game today, for your third win in a row would be amazing. You win this game, then you should be favored to win every single game you play the rest of the year, barring some sort of catastrophic injury. That's the situation the Broncos find themselves in. In terms of fallout from the Rams game, Jaylen Waddle and Quinn Meinerz, you want to talk about dumb, were both fined $14,926 for illegal celebrations. On Waddle's two-point conversion, Quinn Meinerz did a funny waddle up to Jaylen Waddle, and then they pantomimed Yahtzee dice rolls. $14,926 for that. Other Broncos news for today. The Broncos have signed fullback Adam Prentice to their 53-man roster. He has used up his 3 pack practice squad elevations. This was always the plan. And little Jordan Humphrey is down on the practice squad again. My guy, Andy Lindahl. My goodness, Andy. First time seeing your new setup there. That looks fantastic. As we go to Andy Lindahl and his place to be as he gets sorted out. Andy will let me know when he's good to go. But he looks fantastic, and hopefully he'll sound fantastic in a second. Andy, do you got me? Oh, just needs a second. All right, we'll wait for Andy in just a second. Meanwhile, the Broncos take on San Fran, and yeah, they haven't played them all that often, that's for sure. Here is Ryan Harris talking about if the defense is sustainable.
3: The Broncos defense held the Rams to four straight field goals, including when the Rams got the ball on the 36-yard line. I mean, you cannot play better. And oh, by the way, Hufanga's interception made a huge difference. So this defense is good enough to win you a championship. And don't make me get a ring for people who say, well, how long can you rely on your defense to bail you out? I got over 200 diamonds. That says 27 weeks, boys.
6: All right. Good to hear it. Meanwhile, something in the land of fun, Romy Bean had on Pat Bryant. And a big topic of conversation last week was whether or not it was pass interference or an interception.
5: Pat, I'm going to ask you a question. Was it pass interference?
9: It was a little pass interference. I did sell it just enough, you know what I'm saying, to get the flag. But he definitely gave me a little nudge that I felt, and I felt like I couldn't get the ball. So it was either the ball or the call, and we ended up getting the call.
5: I saw a little shove in the back there.
9: He definitely gave me a shove.
5: You know, we talk about, like, in basketball and in soccer, it's like the art of the flop.
9: Yeah.
5: You guys got that in football yet, you think?
9: Oh, yeah, of course. Especially, boom, you see it here. Once they give you that push, mm-hmm. it's either illegal contact or pass interference. I know that's the biggest thing. Going across social media right now, I can't even open my social media without seeing the video. But, I mean, it's something that a lot of people do in this league, yeah. So kind of use it to my advantage.
6: All right, so we're admitting a flop. And by the way, Sean McVay, on Monday said, you know what, we're moving on, it doesn't matter. And then on Wednesday he said, hey, the NFL told me they got it wrong. To which the NFL said, hey, you're not supposed to talk about what we talked to you about. That happened this week as well. Clearly what should happen, as similar as it is in the NBA with the last two-minute report, is that the NFL should put out a statement after every game about calls they support and calls they don't. It would make the referees accountable, and it wouldn't have the coaches of the team having to be wormy little rats, as basically Sean McVay was. But it would put pressure on the referees to get things right more often, and the NFL is admitting, they didn't tell Sean McVay that he got it wrong. They said, don't say anything about what we tell you. Well, that's ridiculous. And the fact that teams even have to go to the league for reviews on plays for their own clarification is ridiculous, too. It just should be done. After every game, there should be some sort of refereeing report about every single call, whether they got it right or wrong, so everybody can look at it, and why not? But this is a league that makes billions of dollars, and for whatever reason, the referees still have full-time jobs as lawyers and accountants and who knows what else. Make it make sense. Meanwhile, let's get to Sean Payton and his history with Kyle Shanahan. One of the more infamous stories is how close Kyle Shanahan got to actually becoming the head coach of the Broncos. He was passed over for Vijay. And that story has a lot of whispers behind it. Whispers of Joe Ellis wouldn't allow it to happen, to Gary Kubiak saying Vijay was the right guy and John going with that recommendation, to rumors that, hey, if you put Kyle in here, Mike would be here too, and you don't want that because at the time, Mike Shanahan wasn't in good graces with the organization. Not true now. But it's one of the more dramatic times. And what would the Broncos have looked like with Kyle Shanahan? I bet you our quarterback would be Josh Allen, but that being said, I'm not going too far back into time. Andy Lindahl joins us right now. And Andy, where does 55-10 resonate in your memory in terms of Broncos Niners history?
11: The Super Bowl?
6: Sure.
11: Yeah, terrible. It's why I hate them. You said the other day, why can anybody hate the Niners? Oh, I was going to call you and say, oh, I can hate the Niners. I remember as a 14-year-old that absolutely breaking my heart because that was the third time. You got to remember, we went to the Super Bowl. Jerry Rice just ran all over everybody that day. And I guess as a naive young person, I really thought they had a good shot at winning that Super Bowl because they had Bobby Humphrey as a rookie, of Steve Atwater's rookie year. There's a guy named Mel Bratton playing fullback. Like, it just felt like they finally had a complete offense, not just some gimmicks at the end, and then the Niners, everybody told us the Niners were just going to boat race them, and it exactly. Elway came out and threw one about 5 yards underground on what was supposed to be just a simple outside. That was the same thing to the snap going over the head of Manning for that Super Bowl. I should have known what was coming that day.
6: They haven't played that often. Only 15 times in their history. The Broncos are 8-7, 3-5 on the road. Christian McCaffrey's never played against the Broncos, Andy. Were you surprised
11: by
6: that?
11: That's crazy.
6: Yeah. So what do you see for today, my friend?
11: You know, I don't know, D-Mac. I think you said it best. I kind of feel like you, where I predicted some losses in this first six, and I'd assume today is one of them. But, man, you look at the schedule the Niners has played. Nate was talking Friday, like maybe Nate's, of all people, Nate Kreckman talking me into this, right? Nate's usually the one trying to talk me out of Bronco wins, and I just am there. Look, I think it's tough that you're in San Fran. I think we're going to see how this team does with no crowd on their side, which the last time that was KC didn't go so well that night. And I'll see if the Niners continue to pressure Bo, because here's the thing that I think is funny. I think Spagnuolo showed you, if you keep coming after Bo and they don't make you pay, why would you quit doing that? When Bo's comfortable, he's going to eat you alive. And he's done it to every team that's allowed him to get comfortable. The Rams let him get comfortable. What's his name? Collinsworth showed us that. One, two, three. There's Nate Atkins. Boom. What else you want to come in? Oh, you know what? I feel so good. I'm just going to throw what I shouldn't do to Jalen Waddle, get a two-point conversion here. So I'm curious to see if some team doesn't figure out and just keep coming after him and make the Broncos burn them out of that sort of philosophy, if you will. But look, this Niners run defense sucks. This probably shouldn't be a game about Bo today, honestly, D-Mac. Right. They should be able to run the football, right? They should be able to complement Bo with a run game. But again, I don't know. It was funny because Adam Rank, our buddy, we've had him on a lot. He's a big Scott fan, so he loves coming on Scott Fridays, if you can believe it, because he went to school with a bunch of those pants. But he was saying on their fantasy show on NFL Network Friday that he'd take J.K. Dobbins as his sleeper. Because he thinks he's going to have a good day. Now, I don't know if that's the back I'd choose. I'd probably lean towards R.J. Harvey. My guess is, from what all of us locally and yourself included have seen, I'm not sure Dobbins is my top pick for breakout fantasy star of the Broncos this week. But a run game should be something that you find this week with all their defensive line injuries and how porous they've been against the run. But we'll see if it happens. You know, D-Mac, you know how it is. We'll see if Sean and probably more important Davis commit to the run.
6: The question is, especially when you look at what the Cardinals did against the Niners and where their injuries are, it's interior defensive line, Andy. And if you have the discipline to stick with it and you're okay just not taking those deep shots and just being a little bit more patient, Andy, I agree with you. I think they can beat up the Niners defensive line. I do. And I think they can wear them down. But boy, oh boy, that takes discipline and patience, Andy.
11: Yeah, it certainly does, and it doesn't feel like any Colorado team, college or pro, wants to stick with the run when probably they should, no matter what you're doing. You were up in Boulder, I think, last night. You got a little look at what I'm talking about there. Yeah. When you decide you're going to throw from your own 2-yard line, that led to a touchdown. I think they can get – it's funny, D-Mac, because I said to Nate, I had predicted about 11 wins on the year because I just think it's a tougher schedule. It's a first-place schedule. For those that don't know what that means, because they do pick a lot of the opponents, but now you're playing the other first-place teams in the divisions that you have to play, right? So that's why you're going to see the Bills. You're going to see tougher matchups a little bit later on. Or I guess it's the Patriots. How about that? So, D-Mac, I don't know. Again, if they don't win today, I don't think it's any big shakes. If you can get out of this thing 3-3 or 4-4, I thought they might go 2-4 and then go on a long rip when they got to the weaker teams after the first six games. If they even go .500 in the Seattle win, feels like it could be a real thing. Chargers aren't playing well, although you haven't played well against the Chargers. But, man, 3-3, 4-2 is a real deal. And so I don't think they have to have this one. If they were to get this one today, man, all of a sudden you're talking top seed in the AFC again,
6: crazy.
11: Possibly.
6: Crazy. All right, Andy, what's your pick?
11: You know what? I guess the information says that I think San Francisco's more vulnerable than I think, but I'll go ahead and pick the Niners today just because I do think they – I don't know, man. It's October, D-Mac. It's October, and we know what that means. I'm going to pick the Niners just because I think there's probably a loss somewhere.
6: All right, give me a score.
11: But I'm telling you, Broncos got a chance. Broncos got a chance. I bet this is a close. We'll call it 24-21. How about that?
6: I love it. It's a 3-point spread as it is, so that would be a push. Andy, my man, we'll talk to you later. Thank you for jumping on.
11: Sorry for being late, man. I thought my thing was connected. The mic wasn't. We'll talk to you tomorrow, D-Mac.
6: Listen, having your thing connected is where you start every day.
11: Hey, Rocky Mountain Men's Clinic. You and I both do it.
6: Hey, there you go. My man, Andy Lindahl. Well, coming back, Tyler Palumbas will talk to us about Trent Williams, a player he has unbelievable amounts of respect for. Alex Ryan Emmy will join us as well. It's the Altitude Kickoff Show brought to you by Red Bird Farms Chicken on Altitude Sports Radio 92.5.
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6: We are brought to you by Red Bird Farms Chicken. Coming up at 2:25, kick it off with the Broncos at Santa Clara, the 49ers. We bring on a Super Bowl champion that knows what it's like to win at that stadium. Maybe we just start there. We'll get to Trent Williams in a second. Tyler Palumbus. When you see that stadium, what type of place is it to play in, Tyler? And I'm sure you have some great memories, too. But overall, what's the experience of playing in that stadium like?
4: Well, you know, I'm sure a lot's changed, but when I was playing, the turf was horrible. That was the one thing that you had to be prepared for, is that you were going to be slipping all over the place the whole game. And I do think they've worked hard on that over the years, and I think it's a whole lot better than it used to be. I actually obviously played in the Super Bowl. It wasn't a home crowd. So I have played there against the 49ers. And it's loud. It is. I mean, I wouldn't say it's any more loud than any other stadium in the NFL, but, you know, it's big, and they got a passionate fan base.
6: The temperature is rising into the upper 90s today, Tyler. What impact do you think, if any, that'll have?
4: Oh, I don't know. I mean, it goes both ways, right? So, I've seen some people saying that that's advantage for the 49ers. I wouldn't agree with that. I think when you come to Denver, there's a true advantage of playing in the elevation because elevation is something your body gets accustomed to. Heat, to me, I think both teams are going to be dealing with it. So, I don't know, get to the sideline, chug some water, get some Gator Lights, drink some pickle juice.
6: Let's talk about Trent Williams, who will go today but is a little banged up, and the offensive line of the 49ers and the challenge the Broncos will have against that, and maybe specifically your experience with your pal Trent Williams.
4: The best that has ever done it, and I mean that. Trent is the most dominant offensive lineman that I've ever played with. He's in like year 5,000 and still chugging along. He looks bigger than ever, and yet somehow he looks as athletic as ever. I don't know how the hell the dude is doing it. But he did have a stinger issue last week, so he had that neck deal. There wasn't any real concern about if he was going to play in the game or not. But as you get older, those things creep up on you. And Nick Bonito is going to have his hands full because Trent Williams is probably the most dominant left tackle to ever play the game.
6: Through three games, they have not given up a sack. What's been the secret to that success?
4: Brock Purdy, Kyle Shanahan. Yeah. Kyle Shanahan, Brock Purdy are just dialing up a system that the guys are open like that. Brock Purdy knows exactly where that ball is supposed to get out of his hands. I mean, is it a good offensive line? Yeah, it's a good offensive line. They're doing a good job out there. But honestly, if I read you off the names of the offensive line, you probably haven't heard of the far majority of them. They're not a bunch of Pro Bowl names, and Kyle's never had that with his offensive lines. That's why guys like me played for him. seriously, you know, like they make up for it in other ways, and the way that they avoid sacks mainly is an incredible system that has perfect plays called 90% of the time, and that ball gets out in 0.2 seconds.
6: All right, Tyler, how's your vibe on it? We've seen what the injuries are now and who's not playing, and it's a difference of who's not playing and also who's banged up.
4: Who's not playing for the 49ers?
6: Out is defensive end Mikel Williams. Well, we already knew about Nick Bosa. James Thompson is out as well. But it's more like guys who are banged up than anything.
4: Right. So they haven't made an announcement on Mike Evans or anything like that.
6: No, we'll know the inactives in 5 minutes, by the way. In 5 minutes, we'll know the inactives. What's your, perhaps that's a better question in 5 minutes, but what's your vibe on it right now?
4: I feel okay. I really do. I think the Broncos got a really good chance of winning this game. I think that they're going to have to come out and they're going to have to play better offensively. But I said earlier in the week on our show that I was predicting a Broncos 27-24 score. I've been pretty good this year on the predictions. We'll see how I turn out on this one. This is going to be a tough ask going out to Santa Clara and getting to win against a 3-0 football team.
6: All right, great job. Thank you, Tyler. We'll talk tomorrow at noon on Palumbus, Hastings, and DMAC. We turn to Alex Ryan-Nemi from the morning sprint, who's right off the rink with the Avalanche tying their organization's best scoring output for the first two games of all time, going back to the Nordiques day in 92-93 as they won easily and are rolling on. But Raj is not only on the hockey, but also on the football. Raj, just right off the bat, how do you see this game?
3: I think it's going to be close. I have not chosen a game in which I thought the Broncos were going to lose yet this season. So obviously got the Kansas City game right and then followed up with a couple of wins. But this is the one that I'm most nervous about. You're on the road against the best football team in the world right now. They are healthy outside of Nick Bosa. We don't really know what the status of Dre Greenlaw is at this point, but it's the best offense in the world right now. I get really nervous about that, how good they are on early downs, how explosive Christian McCaffrey is, the fact that they're making Mike Evans look like he's 27 years old again. I got 27-24 San Francisco in this one, but I think Denver's got a shot.
6: What will enable the Broncos to win?
3: Early down success against Christian McCaffrey, sealing the edge against Christian McCaffrey. They love to run the ball on the outside of their right tackle, so it's going to come to your outside linebacking and whether or not they can get around the edge, get first contact to McCaffrey behind the line of scrimmage, and then hopefully the Broncos can find a way to rely on the run game, take some clock off. If they can get the ball into Bo Nix's hand at the end of the game, I think that score can flip. I believe I heard Tyler at the end of his hit just now saying that he's got that score 27-24 in the favor of the Broncos. If Nix has the ball in his hands for the final drive, I think Tyler's right. I just don't know whether or not that's going to happen.
6: All right.
3: Down success, D-Mac.
6: Raj, do you think they'll have the discipline to stick with the run in the first half?
3: No, they haven't shown that. They haven't. Like, what about them has shown that? It doesn't exist right now. Maybe, I don't know, week six, week seven, week eight, but with the injuries to the running back core, no. I would love to see them utilize Bo Nix a little bit more in the quarterback-driven run game early on. Coach Sanford and I in the morning sprint have been talking about it for the past week and a half, 2 weeks or so, about how we think that part of the struggle to get Bo Nix into games early is the fact that he doesn't have a lather, right? Mm. It's not to steal something from Jared Bednar as we talk about how hot the Avs are to start their season. The Broncos aren't quick to contact with Bo Nix. It looks as though they try and like ease him into a game, and to take something from Coach, he kind of wants Nix to get hit early in this game. And I think the way to do that, to get him physically involved, mentally engaged in the competitiveness of the game, give him a little zone read. Give him a little quarterback-driven run in between the 20s to get him into this game, and then that forces that linebacking core of, again, we don't know if Greenlaw is going to play, but maybe the best inside linebacker in the game in Fred Warner. You have to respect Bo Nix running the football. Do it early. Do it often. That'll help.
6: Do you think J.K. Dobbins is the player that he needs to be?
3: I don't think he's the player he needs to be right now because I don't think he's healthy. And I have a bad feeling that the pinky promise thing is working against the Broncos' greater interest. Do you want J.K. Dobbins healthy for 17 games? Absolutely. Does he want to prove that he can be a healthy running back for a full season? Yes. But you don't need him now. You need him in January and early February. That's when you need him. You don't need him on October 4th. I don't think he's healthy, D-Mac.
6: Raj has the Niners winning by a close margin, 27-24. Thank you, Mr. Ryan-Nemi. We'll listen to you tomorrow, 10 to noon on the morning sprint. Parker Gabriel is live in Santa Clara. We'll go to him next. We'll get a temperature check. We'll tell you who the inactives are and how things shape up. It's the Broncos and the 49ers. The Altitude Kickoff Show on Altitude Sports Radio, 92.5.
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1: Eagle Crest sophomore Hazley Elliott. She threw a perfect game with 13 strikeouts and went 3-for-3 at the plate in a big win over Cherry Creek. She's hitting .698 on the season and is carrying a 4.1 GPA in the classroom. 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
1: We're brought to you by Red Bird Farms Chicken, and we go out to Santa Clara, where Parker Gabriel of the Denver Post, who can be heard with us every Friday on Palumbus, Hastings, and DMAC, and you can read every day with fantastic coverage of the Denver Broncos and the Denver Post, joins us on the Ramos Law Hotline. Tell us about the inactives for the Broncos and the Niners, Parker, as we get going here today.
2: Hey, DMAC, yeah, I'm pretty straightforward for the Broncos. They had no practice squad elevations, so the inactives are, it's a short list. It's D'Andre Tillman, who we knew was out with a hamstring injury, Ellinger, the emergency third quarterback, and then the three rookies, Dallin Bentley, Cage Casey, and Tyler Onyedem. So the interesting part there is they're going with Tillman out, they're going heavy on defensive linemen, six defensive linemen up. I think you'll probably see Savion Jones perhaps as sort of the fourth edge rusher on the day. He did some of that in college, and otherwise they've only got three healthy.
1: What about the Niners? It feels like, because I'm looking at their inactives right now, and we all knew Nick Bosa was going to be out, but it feels like they're actually going with all their dudes for the most part that are just kind of banged up more than anything.
2: Yeah, for sure. They've got both, you know, Trent Williams is off the injury report on Friday, and then today Dre Greenlaw and Mike Evans are both healthy. We'll see if they're full go or if there's any limitations there. So that'll be interesting. I mean, we saw 1 year of the, you know, Dre Greenlaw kind of in and out of the lineup, not fully healthy, all of that last year. So, I mean, if those two guys, in addition to Trent Williams, are playing at full strength, that obviously would be a big lift for San Francisco.
1: Okay. The weather, and that is turned into somewhat of a story here today.
2: It has, yeah, and I mean, we walked in at I don't even know exactly what time it was, 9:15 maybe, and it was hot already walking across the parking lot. So it's going to be a scorcher today. It's going to be one of the hottest games ever in this stadium. Obviously, the stadium's not all that old, but it's fascinating when they moved into this stadium. The way it's now configured, the home locker room is behind the visiting bench and the visiting locker room is behind the home bench because the sidelines were actually supposed to be the other way around. But Jim Harbaugh, who was the coach at the time, was like, well, wait a second. No, this sideline's going to be in the sun. So now the visiting team bakes in the sun and the you know home team, as you would expect, is in the shade for afternoon games.
1: You know, we talked about this and we were told that both sidelines have to have the equal amount of shading provided for them. So what does that actually mean? Is there going to be shade of any kind for the Broncos? Or if the Niners just don't have it, neither do the Broncos?
2: Yeah, well, it's not that so much. What they've done, the league protocol that has, you've seen it at Empower Field this year too, is they put the shade things up over the backs of the bench. And I think, I can't quite tell, but what it looks like is going to be happening though, is that the sun is going to be shining from sort of in front of the Broncos sideline down onto it. So you can put the shade barriers up over
1: doesn't matter.
2: It's not going to do you a lot of good if the sun's up in front of you.
1: All right. The game will ride on what, Parker? What will determine this game today, in your opinion?
2: Yeah, I mean, maybe a boring answer, but yeah, who controls the line of scrimmage? I mean, it really is. It feels like it's sort of a big man game, right? Like if the Broncos are net positive in the rushing game, I think they win. You know, fair, not comfortably, but that would be big, especially, you know, Denver hasn't run the ball particularly well so far. Obviously San Francisco is really good in that department. One thing that's interesting is the 49ers, for as good as they've been so far this year, they haven't really got pressure on the quarterback much at all so far. So if the Broncos can, you know, harass Brock Purdy a little bit and then also take advantage of what's been an anemic pass rush so far, I think they can be in pretty good shape. Now that's obviously, you know, easier said than done against a team as good as Kyle's.
1: And for those that have not been out to the home of the San Francisco 49ers, imagine a gargantuan stadium in the middle of a Highlands Ranch strip mall. And that's more or less what you get, Parker, correct, in terms of atmosphere?
2: Someone told me last night, I don't know for sure the veracity of this, but someone told me last night that what they designed the stadium to go in the candlestick spot. And then ultimately when they had to put it in a different place, they just didn't really revisit the design very much. So imagine if the Broncos designed a Burnham Yard Stadium and then ultimately moved to Lone Tree and then just put the exact same stadium there that they were going to build in a different part of the metro.

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4: RhinoShield! That tips the scales a little bit. Part of me thinks that even with guys playing banged up, there's a confidence when somebody's in the lineup that it's like, okay, we still got this guy here. We can be okay. So I do think it's a boost for the Niners, but I do think, and I know you always wait till the very end for this, but I do think that, the Broncos, just by nature of, like, you look at their injury report, it's crazy. They have one guy who was not practicing this week in Dondre Tillman that was outside the IR list, right?
5: Yep.
4: And the Broncos have had this for 2 years now of just, knock on wood, but really good health, and I think it matters.
5: Yeah, the inactives for the Broncos, I mean, Cage Casey, Dallin Bentley, and, well, Tyler Oneyendum. I mean, it's like a redshirt year, frankly. Like, there's nothing wrong. DeAndre Tillman, okay. And the Broncos are going heavy. They're going heavy on the inside rather than the outside. They're getting ready to stop the 49ers, more or less. Brett, we're not going to let Christian McCaffrey beat us, I guess, is the message here today.
4: Yeah, I think so, and it should be that way. You know what? I've had this wrestling match internally for, I don't know, 3 years now with Brock Purdy. It's like, I think he's a really good quarterback. I really do. But is he – he's in this category of him. Bo Nix is in it. Jalen Hurts is in it, which is, I think you're good. I'll take that back. I know you're good, but what – slice of the pie chart is your responsibility for the winning. And it feels to me when Brock Purdy has guys that are out of the lineup, which is often, he struggles. And that applies to every quarterback. But if you're going to sell out to stop one thing, I might be eating crow here in the postgame show. But I think it's just stop Christian McCaffrey on the ground. Because here's one thing, D-Mac, about the Broncos specifically this year. Even in the game that they were terrible against Kansas City, they couldn't tackle. You know what they did do? They pass defended.
5: Yeah.
4: Patrick Mahomes didn't have a completion past 10 yards. Now, that was a little bit different last week with Stafford. Dynamic offense, but you stiffened up when you had to in the red zone. If there's one aspect of this team that I have the most confidence in right now, it's the secondary.
5: They're rushing their six. I mean, I know it's only stats through three games, so it's all with the, you know, okay, all right, little asterisk there. But that being said, offensively, the Niners are sixth in the league in rushing. They're second in the league in points per game. And what's interesting, Brett, is that they're 28th in time of possession. Meanwhile, the Broncos are 29th in time of possession. But scoring? I mean, not so much. 21st in points per game. Now, this means, obviously, that the Niners don't really care about time of possession. And they're just, you know, whatever we need to do to score, we're going to do. Whereas the Broncos, well, we just don't have the ball, so we're doing the best we can with scoring, and usually that's coming later in the game. Two very different ways to start the season for both teams.
4: Well, I think that time of possession is a very important statistic. I think it's way less important if you score on three plays.
5: That's right. That's right. That's right.
4: Now, look, if you're the Broncos, and here's part of the issue, and this is why when I look at them offensively, I think this is why it gets so difficult until late in game sometimes, is I just think they're an offense that really struggles to put a 10-play drive together. Like they can't do it. How about this, D-Mac? It's like my golf game. I go for the gusto, okay? I'm the guy. There's no laying up because I'm like, I'm not consistent enough to do it anyway. If I hit a good second shot, there's no guarantee I hit a good third. Those are all bad. If they get a holding penalty, it's over, and we all know it. It's so funny that, was it the Jacks game? I'm trying to remember. They get it was the Chiefs game. They were still in it. Mm-hmm. They get the interception that's returned to the 4-yard line.
5: Yes.
4: And they take a holding penalty.
5: Right.
4: Like, okay,
5: right.
4: Here comes a field goal. Right. I just don't think they're good enough to put things together over and over again throughout a drive, whereas when you have big playability like San Francisco does, it certainly doesn't matter as much then.
5: Have the 49ers played anybody of significance, though, Brett? What do you think?
4: No, but we know what that team is. It doesn't matter. You know, you can take the Australia game and throw it out the window if you want to, and I'm somebody who does that when they played the Rams. It's like there was too much weird that's in the middle of that game, but I tell you this. When you have a team, this is the beauty of the NFL, that it's not like college football. You know what's returning to the lineup every year. I know what George Kittle is. I know what

0: Fred Warner is. I know what Brock Purdy is. I know what McCaffrey is. You know these guys. And so whether it's, hey, haven't played anybody, I can give you a wealth of evidence over the last 2 or 3 years with a very, very similar team that shows anybody in the league. And so that doesn't, I was going to say, it does concern me, is what I should say.
1: Here's the truth of this game, too. Now, this is kind of remarkable. Your non-conference road games, Brett, tend to be, if you were just to line up all the games and you ranked them in order of importance, conference games, division games, tiebreakers, all that sort of stuff, home games, road games, your least important games of that ranking, understanding that every game is important, would be non-conference road games. Yes. And when you look also like, hey, I'd be happy at 3-3, 4-2 would be amazing. Well, where do those 3 or 2 losses come from, Brett? I mean, you know, so it's not like I'm giving up on the game. I just think rarely do you have games in the NFL that are not like as important as the rest of the games you are going to play. And Brett, this happens to be one of them. It just is what it is. So I look at it like you get kind of like nothing to lose here, nor am I going to get worked up if it does happen to be a loss today.
0: For multiple reasons, and I totally agree with you. I say this in college football all the time. You might have a big matchup between Texas and Ohio State in the second week of the season. That is so much less important than Ohio State playing Northwestern. It just is, because the conference matters. In the same way, division and conference games matter. Now, it's nice to get a check mark in the column, and where I think it's even more of... And I think Vic earlier in the week said I was being field day about this, and I'm not. If you're to lose a game, like, this is the one that you're just kind of like, oh, did we lose to a good team on the road out of conference? Big deal.
1: Right.
0: And not to mention, D-Mac, I think we all kind of had in our heads through the first 6 weeks of the season, if you can finish 3-3, you're in good shape.
1: Absolutely.
0: Like, if you can finish 500, you're in good position. If they win today, think about that. They're 3-1, sky's the limit. You have now a gigantic margin for error the next few weeks. Like, it would be amazing. If not, you're just kind of right back in the okay, win another game in the next couple weeks.
1: Well, I'm picking the Niners to win 23-20. That's my pick. I'll say this. If the Broncos can pull this off, Brett, I know I'm going to pick the Broncos to win every game the rest of the year. I mean, no doubt about it. There won't be a game that I see on their schedule really that lines up technically as difficult as this one the rest of the year.
0: Yeah.
1: So I will pick the Niners, and I think you're leaning in that direction. Go ahead. What do you got?
0: I'm actually, you know what? I think I'm going to take the Broncos.
1: All right, and fun.
0: I think the injury factor is something to keep in mind. Here's the question I want to ask you.
1: Yeah.
0: What does the score have to be, say it's over, where the Broncos like have a deficit? How large of a deficit does it have to be for you to be like, okay, we lost?
1: I think the Broncos have earned this. And I will say 3 possessions with 7 minutes left to go. So 17 points with less than 7 minutes to go in the game. They've earned that, in my opinion. And I do think against the Niners, who have scored, Brett, by the way, on their first possession in 3 straight games, going into a deficit in the fourth quarter is going to be pretty rough. I don't think it's going to be. They don't, as good as the Rams are and as good as Matthew Stafford is, and he's great, Hall of Famer, whole thing, they want to make mistakes. You could see that with the Rams. You have not seen that with the 49ers. They're much more careful with the ball, and they're less prone to mistakes. Plus, whatever they got going on with Purdy and Shanahan has led to 0 sacks, Brett. 0. Yeah. So until I see it, it's hard to predict it's going to happen. I saw it with the Rams. And the Rams are having a battle right now with the Eagles. In fact, we should let's refresh this real quick and see where they're at. They are losing by 10. 20-10. And I think the Rams have the Bills next week, who are on a dogfight right now, 21-17. They're down to the Patriots, but we kind of know where that's going to go with the Bills, right? Theoretically, at the end. So I think this is a crazy, crazy big test for the Broncos.
0: What you just said, I laughed when you said it, and that wasn't insulting. I'm laughing because of the ridiculous nature in which I agree with you. If we're talking about a 3-possession game with 7 minutes left, and you're like, I don't know, maybe they come back and win the game. It's insane to say that out loud, but at the same time, you know, I can't remember if I said this last week on the pregame show, but I'll make this quick.
1: Yeah.
0: There is something about Bo Nix that I compared it to a baseball player. And here's the deal. D-Mac, you're a big baseball guy.
1: I am.
0: Or the pitch is thrown, if you're in the field, at bat, whatever, you have a million things you're thinking about. It's a thinking man's game. It's balls hit to my left. Can I get it to second base? And can I do this? Do I have to drop back first, step back first before the ball is hit? Do I have to, if I'm at the plate, can I hit a ground ball to the right side and advance the runner? All these different things are going through your head. And then the pitch is thrown, and then it's blank. It's all reacting. Right. It's just reacting to what's in front of you. Bo Nix is somebody who's a reactor. And I think early in games, he gets way too in his head about what he should be doing as opposed to just doing it. And late in games, when they're down, he's just like, I have to make something happen. And I hope that some of that is taken into this game with some of the mentality you're talking about, which is we don't have to be perfect. I mean, nobody in the locker room is thinking this way, but it's like, if you lose, it's not that big a deal. It's really not.
1: Not really.
0: Go out and make something happen. And I hope that happens earlier in the game, because if they do that, I think they win. If not, and they're down three possessions with 7 minutes left in the game, I think the game's over.
1: I actually think the easiest way for them to win the game, it's not easy. The best way to win the game is to make it like a 16-13 game. If at all possible, meaning that every time you have the ball, you are punishing them up the middle with running the ball. You're driving them. Every drive, Brett, in my mind, is some 9-12 play drive that goes 6 to 8 minutes, one way or the other. And then you just sort of get there at the end. But if this thing opens up and the Niners are putting points up early, then I think we can kind of predict the way it's going to go the rest of the way. However, they are banged up, and they're banged up on the interior of their defensive line. So if you can have the discipline and you've got the will to do it, Brett, I think you can push it against the Niners consistently the entire game in a very warm day.
0: And I don't know, we're right on time. I don't get a clock in front of me. Just real quick.
1: Last one, thoughts on this. Yes.
0: J.K. Dobbins, who I had a concern with in the offseason, in training camp, when he promised he was going to stay healthy.
1: Yes.
0: It's an impossible promise to make. Does that mean he's going to play through injuries that severely hinder him on the field just because he wants to?
1: Right.
0: I think he's done that last week, certainly. I hope he's better today. But do you think that he's capable of running at the level that the Broncos need?
1: I actually don't, and that's why I think, believe it or not, R.J. Harvey and Tyler Bidet will be your stars of the day running the ball, not J.K. Dobbins. I think Dobbins is trying to fulfill his pinky promise, and I praise him for his determination. I think he's a tough dude, but it's not for the betterment of the team, in my opinion. Brett, I would love to be proved wrong on that. But I fear that's where we're at with J.K. Dobbins right now.
0: Totally with you, buddy. Totally with you.
1: All right, so what's your score then, my man? You got the Broncos? What do you got?
0: Let's go with an old 17 game. How about that?
1: All right, my man. We'll see you later tonight on the Mile High Postgame Show on Altitude TV, also simulcast right here on 92.5, and listen to you starting at 6 a.m. tomorrow morning. Thank you, Brett.
0: Later, boys.
1: When we come back, we will hear from Coach Mike Sanford. Also, we will give you a weather report. Why is that such a big deal? We'll tell you coming up. 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
19: We now turn to meteorologist Lisa Argent, who is tracking the forecast.
20: It is a hot one, as you know. We've been tracking the heat for the past couple of days. We do have some cloud cover over the Bay Area. The storm track, though, out of town for the next several days. So our heat advisory has been extended, and the darker colors indicate where it will be warmest in our inland valleys. Yesterday we saw 102 in Sonoma.
21: And as we come down into the South Bay, a different story with those 90s for kickoff at Levi's Stadium. So if you're in the sun with those seats, please just bring the hats, sunscreen, and drink extra water. We see that we start to get more peaks of sun and warmer numbers into the mid-90s as the game goes on into about the second half. So let's take a look at the rest of the game.
1: I didn't see altitude Kickoff Show. 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I don't know if we're going through a desert. It's very warm in the strip mall in Santa Clara. It's a stadium in an area with almost zero personality. Aside from some good memories about the Broncos winning a Super Bowl there, but I think there's a top golf nearby. Joining us on the Ramos Law Hotline on the Altitude Kickoff Show, Mike Sanford, who will join us later on for the Mile High postgame show on Altitude TV and Altitude Sports Radio 92.5. Mike and I are back at 8:30 on YouTube. If you like and subscribe, Coach Sanford and I will chop it up as we do every Sunday night at 8:30. Coach, coming off a nice win for you and the Valor Christian Fellers on Friday night. Congratulations to that. And you were in person there in Boulder with your crew. You along with Nikola Jokic watching Ralphie run. Is that right?
3: Yeah, I think that Nikola Jokic ended up waking up this morning with a baby in his closet. I woke up with an eye tattoo that looked like a Mike Tyson replica. And I think there was a tiger that snuck into the room of Julian Strother, because Colorado college football between the CSU Rams and the CU Buffs felt like the hangover this morning.
1: Oh, I see.
3: We all woke up and have no idea what the world just happened. Never heard of a defensive play caller being fired. Not at halftime,
1: no,
3: guys.
1: No.
3: This was first quarter after there were 12 men on the field for the second week in a row. The details behind that is unbelievable up there in CSU. And then, of course, how in the world do the CU Buffs burn a timeout in the first quarter? Coach Prime calling a timeout on a field goal block. I've never seen it in my life. I literally said, is he trying to ice the kicker in the first quarter?
1: Well, Coach, he calls the timeout because they only had 8 men on the field after the timeout. They only had 9 men on the field. That is a true story, by the way.
3: You know what? I mean, I know we want to talk Broncos. We're going to get going on that. But between that, Brennan Marion, who I was in the recruiting section, the go-go offense, that chain that's been so prominently displayed, it stayed out the whole game. But,
1: yeah,
3: you ended up scoring as many points for the other team. Literally, you threw a touchdown in the end zone. Just as many points for the opponents as you did for yourself. That thing, that offense is broken, completely broken.
1: As Nate Kreckman skillfully and cleverly pointed out, CU only scores in prime numbers. Unfortunately, those numbers aren't 41 and 53. They're more of the 7 variety. So, and Nate will join us here in about 15 minutes, as the irony of only scoring in low prime numbers is absolutely what's going on right now. I mean, where do we even want to go? Setting a playbook out in the hotel, and then those plays are exactly replicated as we've seen now on video? Okay. I mean, it's amazing what's going on, but we'll have more time to talk about CU and CSU, and we'll get into the, well, specifics. Were you fired, or did you walk away when your play calling was taken away from you and you just left the building? What a weekend. Thank God for Air Force, Coacher. And maybe thank God for you guys at Valor Christian as well for some good quality football.
3: Hey, I'll tell you what, man. Colorado School of Mines gets a win. You know, we got to count all victories, celebrate all victories
1: here
3: in Mile High State as it relates to college and high school football. But the biggest story, of course, and the most exciting and high-profile football contest, maybe not just in the state of Colorado over the course of this beautiful 3-day weekend of fantastic football between high school, college, and the NFL. But man, this might be the best matchup in terms of two really, really good teams. And I think that you're going to have right now in the NFL, maybe the best in the NFL on offense versus the best in the NFL on defense. And that's going to be the storyline for me. You've already talked about the weather. It was a great, you know, soundbite there coming from the Bay Area forecast. There's just something about being in that Santa Clara sun that it feels like an advantage similar to playing at Mile High with the altitude. It's a real thing. And you can watch, when you watch big time, even, you know, regular season NFL football games that are played in Santa Clara, or even sometimes these, you know, these bowl game that's been played there in the past, I think it was like the Tyson's Chicken Farms Bowl or something. When the team that is in that sun on the now visitor sideline, there's like a lethargy that just takes over. That's my biggest fear, is that I believe the Broncos are going to start fast offensively. And we're all going to be tweeting about how the Broncos offense is fixed. But I think that the defense is going to struggle to get stops in this game. A combination of, as the game wears on, getting worn out by a really good running attack, a very well thought out scheme that marries up the wide zone, the duo, the motions. Kyle Shanahan's in his bag right now, and he's got all of his guys to be able to perform at a high level. I think the defense is going to have a hard time getting off the field. And if I were to paint the picture, I believe that this is going to be an opposite day for the Broncos, in the sense that their offense is going to start fast, fizzle out, not win the game in the end. And the defense is going to be not the unit that appears to be holding this thing together. I this is probably the game on the schedule that I fear the most.
1: The Niners, although banged up, are still playing Dre Greenlaw, Mike Evans, Trent Williams. They are banged up, though, Coach, but they're still playing. Is there something the Broncos can do to take advantage of that?
3: Well, I mean, like you said, I mean, start fast. You gotta try to, you know, I like Raj has actually used a hockey term that I think is important for Bo Nix, but I think it's important for the entire Broncos team, and that's, you know, first to contact, quick to contact. And I mean that, you gotta throw the first punch. You know, you gotta be the more physical team. You gotta be the more violent team on both sides of the ball and in special teams. And you gotta let some of these guys know they're playing through pain, you know, whether they're playing through injury or not. I'm guessing it's more pain than actual tangible injury, because NFL players in week five, they're not going to risk, you know, the next 12, 13, and then the postseason just to be able to play against the Broncos in week five, right? That's just not how the NFL works. So I'm guessing there's a lot more of playing through pain, I guess this is, yeah, week five, than playing through injury. My guess is that the 49ers are pretty healthy. The area that I think they're actually the most dinged up and banged up is their defensive line.
1: Yep.
3: And so you'd love to see the Broncos offensively quick to contact, be able to get Bo Nix running. Why not? Why not get Bo Nix early on to quick to contact? Make Bo Nix – I want to see Bo Nix get rocked, but like in a good way. Like, I want to see him have a quarterback-driven run or take off and scramble on a bootleg naked and then go run through another dude's head and through their face and then wake him up. Wake them up and play less frenetic, less like stressed out football in the first two quarters. That's something I think that could really help him play a little bit more free, like he does in third and fourth quarters throughout his career here in Denver.
1: From a play caller's perspective, what is working so well with Kyle Shanahan and his quarterback that is making making him look like a superstar?
3: Well, let me have a little humor here. The very thing that makes Kyle Shanahan so special is the fictitious Sean Payton term, the Joker. This offense is full of jokers.
1: Yeah.
3: It is they're all jokers.
1: Right.
3: Like Brock Purdy's a bit of a joker of a quarterback, right?
1: Right.
3: I mean, he's a legitimate dual threat guy. What is Deebo Samuel? Is he a running back?
1: Joker.
3: Is he a receiver?
1: Joker.
3: Is he a joker? He's a joker. Hey, let me ask you this.
1: What's Kyle Juszczyk?
3: What is Kyle Juszczyk?
1: Joker. Total.
3: George Kittle.
1: Joker.
3: Is he an elite receiver or one of the best run blocking and pass blocking tight ends in pro football? Joker.
1: And Christian McCaffrey may be the best joker of all time. Maybe.
3: So if you're asking what makes this thing go, it's the personnel, man. And it's the diversity and creativity that the personnel itself allows you to uncover so many different things. And you know what it all does? It puts defenses in conflict, not just schematically, like, is it run or pass? It's, is this guy going to be used this way or that way?
1: Yeah.
3: Is he going to be lined up as a receiver or a running back? Is he going to be lined up as a tight end or a fullback? Is he going to be lined up as a tight end or a split end receiver like George Kittle? And across their entire lineup, that's what they have. And it's beautiful to watch. It really is. And then you combine just all that with I just like Kyle Shanahan. When he's in his bag and he's right and he's not whiny Kyle, which I don't like whiny Kyle very much, but when he's in his bag, he's one of the best to watch in the history of the game.
1: The Niners started their first series against the Cardinals, Coach, with a hook and ladder from Mike Evans to Deebo Samuel that went for a touchdown. They don't apparently care about time of possession. They care about scoring points. Different for the Broncos. They suck at time of possession and they suck at scoring points. But Bo Nix has the second most fourth quarter come from behind victories of any quarterback in their first 3 years, only two games behind Derek Carr. So can you sustain this, I guess, is the big question.
3: No, I mean, the Broncos, they cannot afford to go down. Here's going to be the key in this game. If you go down by 17 points or more, this game's over. Bottom line. And that's the number for me. You just cannot come from behind. If at any game you're down 17 against this offense, this is not the New York Football Giants of last year, right?
1: Mm-hmm.
3: I understand what happened against the Rams. That was ultimately a 16-point differential, and you had to keep pace with them. But you and I both knew it as we were sitting up in the press box. A couple of those Rams possessions, namely the one that ended in a missed field goal, that felt like if that field goal goes through the pipes, this game's over.
1: Mm.
3: And I think that's going to be key for the Broncos. And unfortunately for me, my score prediction for today is that I do think the Denver Broncos start fast. They hit a lull. I think it's going to be a sun-baked SPF whatever type of a lull, and they end up losing this game kind of with a little bit of a thud, And it's going to be 28-17 San Francisco, and they got to lick their wounds and go beat the Chargers. That's my prediction.
1: All right, Coacher, we'll get together tonight on TV and the radio for the Mile High postgame show on Altitude TV and on Altitude Sports Radio 92.5. And you and I together at 8:30 tonight to go over all of it and talk in graphic detail about what happened in college football as well as the Broncos. That's tonight at 8:30. That's why you should like and subscribe. Have a great viewing experience. We'll talk to you on TV, my friend.
3: I appreciate you, D-Mac, and for all of you people that are mad at me right now for picking the 49ers 28-17, I've picked about the same score for the Jaguars. So, yeah, I call it a little bit of a broadcast reverse curse, baby. I'm in.
1: All right, there you go. Joining us coming up next is Nate Kreckman, who had the clever observation about CU only scoring in prime numbers. But they were single-digit prime numbers, and that's bad. Nate Kreckman with his prediction coming up next on the Altitude Kickoff Show, brought to you by Redbird Farms Chicken. 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
22: 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And Gabe Evans voted for Trump's tariffs. Gabe Evans votes with Trump 100%, and it's making everything more expensive. Manny Rutinel will stand up to Donald Trump to lower costs.
23: 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And I'll stand up to Donald Trump to bring down costs. I'm Manny Rutinel, candidate for Congress, and I approve this message.
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0: to today with the one reception. Cortland Sutton will tie Ed McCaffrey for the fifth most receptions in Broncos history. So keep your eyes on that. Ed McCaffrey will be in attendance, is in attendance, as he said that this game feels like a Thanksgiving game because of the relationship between the McCaffreys, the Niners, and the Broncos. And believe it or not, the first game that Christian McCaffrey is playing against the Denver Broncos in his career, which seems remarkable to me. That hasn't happened yet, but that seems to be the case. We are brought to you by Redbird Farms Chicken, the Altitude Kickoff Show, where we have a mixed bag of predictions here. We have Raj taking San Fran 27-24. Brett Kane is taking the Broncos 20-17. Andy Lindahl is taking the Niners 24-21. Tyler Palumbus taking the Broncos 27-24. Parker Gabriel taking the Niners 26-23. And the Niners are winning, according to Mike Sanford, 28-17. With that, we bring on Nate Kreckman. And aside from a prime numbers, which has got to be one of your better tweets of all time with CU. Seriously. And there are higher prime numbers, Nate. There are.
1: I know.
0: They're in the 40s and 40s and 50s and all sorts of things.
1: Yes. But, yes. And you better believe I fact checked before I sent that tweet. You knew I had to look at a chart.
0: You didn't know that right off the top of your head? That
1: is. I mean, I did. You did. But also, like, when, like, the idea popped in my head, and then I was like, I should make sure of this, because I remember learning this prime numbers thing in sixth grade or whatever. I should probably make sure I know it.
0: We'll have plenty of time to talk about the state of college football in Colorado, and it wasn't boring between CU and CSU, but we'll leave that for a different time, a different day.
1: It's only getting more interesting, by the way.
0: Well, you can't argue about that. I mean, it's not boring, you know, if that's the standard. You know what is kind of boring? A little bit, just a pinch. The Denver Broncos, just a little bit, Nate. Not in a bad way, but in Friday's press conference when we're talking more about Sean Payton being on the Manning cast and the history of New Orleans Saints football, I realized quickly the level of controversy is somewhat minimal around this Broncos team. I'm not saying that means it's going to be an easy result today, not whatsoever. But this Broncos team, Nate, has been predictable in their effectiveness despite always coming from behind. Why? Because that's becoming somewhat predictable. So I ask you, Nate Kreckman, is this a standard that they can uphold the rest of the year or the rest of the time? Or does something really significant have to change with being more efficient early?
1: No, it's so funny, D-Mac, because this week on our show, like I started the week in that very place of just like, okay, this is a first half issue. This is a game planning issue or something like that. But like really, like, if you back out for a second, this is a massive big picture issue with this team. They're not efficient enough offensively in the big picture. They're tied for the third most punts in the NFL. That's big picture. Their defense has played the second most plays of any team in the NFL so far. That's your defense being on the field too much. That's a big picture issue going on with this team. And, you know, maybe it is in the big picture. We just need to accept the thing that's been Bronco football reality for a really long time. Is that this is a team with an excellent defense and a mediocre offense. And in the weeks where the offense can perform well, they should win without a problem. In the weeks where the offense is, it's kind of standard, it's average standard, they'll play very close games and hopefully the defense will be able to pull it out. None of this is to change the part where they're really good. And to your point, it's not bad to be boring. It's not bad to be boring. Like it means that you have a dependable team with a bunch of guys that know exactly what their roles are and things are being handled professionally. And you go out and you execute a game plan as well as you possibly can. It's not the worst thing in the world to know exactly what you are and how you have to win football games. It's just, I do think in the big picture, if the offense could play better, things would be a little bit easier for this team. And until they get to that place, I think every game's just going to be close.
0: What do you see today then, Nate?
1: You know what's funny, D-Mac, is I picked Denver to win this game.
0: All right.
1: I did. And the couple of things that I'm really leaning on is, number one, I actually think that this Broncos defense can match up well with San Francisco. As good as what their offense is, they don't have a receiver to really stress the defense, like a wide receiver. Obviously, Kittle might be the best tight end in the game, but they don't have a wide receiver to stress the defense enough. You can trust that the Broncos corners, that Sertan and Moss and Jaquan can handle things on the outside in one-on-one coverage, which allows you to then, you can stack the box if you need to. You can go 4-4 if you need to. You can make life tougher on McCaffrey. You can hopefully scheme up good coverage for George Kittle. I'm not saying San Francisco is not going to get theirs. I just don't see him hanging 30-plus on the Broncos today simply because of the way that the matchup works. And then on the other side of things, Niners haven't been able to stop the run all year.
0: Correct.
1: This feels like a good opportunity this week for the Broncos to commit to the run, find their legs in the run game. I think it's close, but I got Denver pulling it out 27-24.
0: All right, Nate. You know, everybody's got, myself included, have this a three-point game. I got it 23-20 Niners. Although,
1: you have the Niners, yeah.
0: I do, but listen, I know they're banged up. I know the interior of their defensive line ain't great. I think if you can slow it down significantly and just pound the rock, if you just can keep doing that, I think you increase your odds greatly. I need to see them stop Brock Purdy and prove that, well, the Niners really haven't beaten anybody yet. And
1: right.
0: That would be good to see. And also, I'm taking this game with a grain of salt. Listen, if they can win this game, all right, Nate, I'm picking the Broncos to win every single game the rest of the year. Yeah. Ain't no doubt about it, okay?
1: Yeah.
0: But when we're talking about non-conference games, and I know this is tricky, because they've won 10 straight non-conference games, which is like another weird sort of, you got to be kidding me sort of stat that Sean Payton wasn't even aware of until last week. I'll take the Niners, I guess. But listen, man, I wouldn't be surprised by a Broncos win. Everybody's got this game close except for Mike Sanford. And they've scored, the Niners, that is, on their first drive in three straight games. So, Nate, if they can figure it out early, perhaps they can figure it out often. And that's where I stand.
1: What was Sanford's score, by the way?
0: 28-17. And I sort of see where he's coming from that. By the way, like, they were up on the Cardinals, I believe, 36-27 late. And it's one of those, like, the Cardinals, or it's two possessions, and they kicked a field goal just to give him a shot, but it wasn't really as close as the 36-30 final. But let's keep this in mind. The Cardinals, Nate, did score 30 points on the Niners. They did do that. So, I don't know. It's going to be an interesting game. It ain't a make-or-break game. It's just kind of fun. More interesting like that. That's how I got it.
1: Yeah, no, I think this is a game. And again, to me, I feel like I'm going to learn more about the Broncos defense today than I'm going to learn about their offense. And I could have a totally different view of things after this game is played, but this to me is a real, real test just of like, okay, are your corners a week after getting torched by Devontae Adams, are they good enough to bounce back and shut down this no-name passing game on the part of the Niners? Like, that to me is a big test. And then can you win with VJ scheming up some pressure and everything else in other parts of the field? As for the Broncos offense, I think that's just going to be a week-to-week adventure, and that's our life.
0: Nate, I appreciate you being on. We'll listen to you tomorrow starting at 3 o'clock with Andy Lindahl, my man. Nate Kreckman cannot wait for his take, not only on this game, but all of college football that Nate is so brilliant about, and perhaps a math lesson as well. Connor Nimmons is our producer for the Altitude Kickoff Show. Done a spectacular job. I want to remind you, Mark Mosier is out at Clubhouse Work and Golf in the Cherry Creek area. He is there right now. We have some fascinating games coming down to the wire. The Bills, as they're wont to do, are making a comeback against the Patriots and now lead 26-21. Bears up on the Jets 23-12. Jaguars leading the Bengals 22-16, 27-24. Giants against the Cardinals, 2017. Eagles against the Rams. Packers leading the Buccaneers, 17-14. And the Ravens wrapping things up against the Titans. They're up 24-10. Texans, 30-27. You see where I'm going here, folks? It's the NFL, baby. The games are always close. So why would today be any different between the Broncos and the Niners? We'll be back later tonight for the Mile High Postgame Show on Altitude TV and also right here on Altitude Sports Radio 92.5. A reminder, myself and Mike Sanford on YouTube. 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
20: From Milwaukee, and you can catch all the action on FS1. 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Again, you can catch all the action on FS1. Right now in the NFL, the Packers held on to defeat the Buccaneers 17-14. Bears outscored the Jets 23-12. Right now, the Texans lead the Cowboys 30-27 with 2 minutes to go. Dallas has the ball in their own territory. Ravens are up on the Titans 24-10, also 2 minutes to go. The Rams have taken the ball back, but they are losing to the Eagles in Philadelphia 20-17 with less than 3 minutes to go. Giants lead the Cardinals 30-26, 2 minutes left. Arizona has the ball in their own territory. Jaguars lead the Bengals 22-17, 2.5 minutes. With 2 minutes, the Bills lead the Patriots 26-21. I'm Monty Bolaños.
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24: All right, we're coming down the stretch here on the morning games around the National Football League. Still 8 games in progress. All of them right now are within the final 2.5 minutes to go. We do have a couple of finals. Bears beat the Jets 23-12 today. The Packers held on to beat the Bucs 17-14. Of course, earlier today in the London game, Colts wiped out the Commanders, who lost their backup quarterback. They had to use a third-string rookie quarterback in that game. So Colts won that game by a score of 30-13. Once again, we're here in the Fox Sports Radio studios. All right, the Rams and the Eagles. The Rams and the Eagles. So it is 20-17. Eagles lead the Rams, and the Rams have the ball back. 2:52 to go. They have the 2-minute warning and 2 timeouts. I go to Bo now. Bo, how did this game get away from the Eagles? They had a 20-10 lead. They were at the 2-yard line of the Rams, about to put this thing away. And now all of a sudden, the Rams have the ball with a chance to, at the very least, tie this game, if not win this game.
25: Well, it can't be the coach because all he does is win, right?
24: Oh, look at you. You're just relishing this moment right now.
25: They just, like I said, they've played bad the entire game. They don't deserve to win. They're probably not going to. And at some point, like, you know, people have to acknowledge what they're watching.
24: So what's happening right now is they're finally discovering Puka Nacua is on the field. And they've got the ball already to midfield. So the Rams with 2:26, the clock is running. They're not worried about the clock. They got 2 timeouts and the 2-minute warning. There's another first down pass. That's Higbee, my guy, Tyler Higbee.
26: And a coach that actually is like leading the league in a certain period of time and wins, yeah, that would constitute like the guy does win.
24: Yeah, right? He does win, and that's the only thing that matters. By the way, right, touchdown pass! New England has taken the lead. Chisholm, 23 yards. New England takes the lead over the Bills. Wow.
26: What a game today between. Look, what a game. But you know what?
24: Drake May, by the way, 3 touchdown passes, 257 through the air, and this time he did not choke late, and the Patriots get the 2-point conversion. So the Patriots lead the Bills 29-26. There's 1:50 to go. Plenty of time, obviously, for Josh Allen to at least get into field goal range. But it has been a big day today for Drake May getting back in it. Oh, by the way, guess what? The Titans have a 1st and goal at the Ravens' 3-yard line. If they score with 1:50 to go, they're only down a touchdown.
26: And no Lamar Jackson still back in that game. Lamar, my man, L. Jackson's still out. That's interesting.
27: You see, got the Cardinals driving on the Giants right now with one more chance to maybe. They're down 6, need to score and get the PAT, but
24: yeah,
27: they're
24: the
27: around
24: Giants,
27: midfield.
24: Giants added field goal to take that 6-point lead, so it's 1:58 to go in the 4th quarter. Cardinals trailing the Giants 30-24, and they are at the Giants 47-yard line, so they are in Giants territory. All right, the Jags look like they have secured this game. Have they secured it with that last first down?
27: If just they get a first down here, yep, that'll
24: that
27: do it.
24: That is it, but right there.
26: Looks like
24: huge
26: it right
24: play
26: here.
24: By the Jaguars to let they strip the ball, and that is it. The Jaguars are going to be able to run out the clock in this one. Jags lead the Bengals 22-17. They needed one more first down, and they got a lot more than that. That was a big pass play, 39 yards on that play. And so the Jags look like they're going to come away and go to 3-1 in the season. Of course, the Bengals really hurt by Ja'Marr Chase concussion today. Took him out of the game. All right, Rams and Eagles. Rams, all of a sudden, are at the Eagles' 31-yard line, 2nd and 2. We hit the 2-minute warning there. And that could be it for Nick Sirianni. Wow, that is just brutal. By the way, if the Rams were to score a touchdown and win, the line on this game was Rams 3.5. The Rams could win 24-20.
26: Cover.
24: Isn't that amazing? The Titans not only scored, they got a 2-point conversion. Look at that. The Titans trail the Ravens 24-18 with 1:12 to go.
27: So we've not had a lot of close the wire games. I'm out of TVs to put all these close games on.
24: I know. Right now we're watching the Cowboys. So the Cowboys trailing the Texans 30-27. They have a 1st and 10 at the Houston 12-yard line with 52 seconds left. The Cowboys have 2 timeouts remaining. So right now they're in the position to at the very least tie, but they're going to go for that win. And a little pass rush there is forcing Dak to throw the ball away. Meanwhile, the Cardinals threw one in the end zone.
26: Almost picked.
24: That was almost picked. Wow, that was 2 defenders for the Giants, 1 receiver for the Cardinals on that play.
26: Look at the old-school Giant unis today, the Bill Parcells.
24: Yes.
26: That's the old-school
24: Well, you saw
26: joints.
24: LT was on the sidelines.
26: I did not see that.
24: LT was on the sideline.
26: Now, you remember, this is an old NFC East matchup.
24: Oh, of course.
26: Cardinals used to be in the NFC East. They used to play them twice a year, which was really weird.
24: Yeah, there was even the Falcons used to be in the NFC West.
26: Right, they did.
24: Which was crazy. How about that? Atlanta West. Yeah. Touchdown, Cowboys!
26: My man, drop C.
24: CeeDee Lamb.
26: Look at Dak.

0: Are you serious? You got to be kidding me.
1: Bengals have the ball down 22-17 with a minute to go, and they have a 3rd and 10 at the Jacksonville 21-yard line.
0: Oh, wow. 56 seconds left to go.
1: Joe Burrow has thrown for 419 yards. We now have
2: mashing
1: a fourth
2: remote
1: down.
2: Buttons over here.
1: Okay, so it's Burrow is 38 of 52 for 419 yards in this game. So we now have a fourth down at the Jacksonville 21-yard line with a minute to go.
0: Hail Mary for the game and against the Texans, and it is incomplete. Dallas wins.
1: Dallas comes out on top. The Texans fall to 0-4. Season over. Season over.
0: Their defense gave up 34 points today.
1: All right, here we go. Fourth down for the Bengals right now. 56 seconds left. Trying to pull this game out. They trail the whole way.
0: Fourth and 10.
1: Right now they throw the ball over the middle. It's short.
0: He's short. Game over. He's short.
1: Are they going to mark? Where are they going to mark
0: short.
1: The ball?
0: He's short. The referee is coming in. Both of them are coming in. He's short. You can see that live.
1: Yeah.
0: Shoulder hits the ground.
1: Wow.
0: Half a yard. Yeah.
1: Short.
0: He's short.
1: And that is going to be the ball game. Jacksonville is going to come out on top and hang on against the Bengals 22-17. All right. So that's going to leave. Yeah. I'm watching a replay. He's clearly short the first down.
0: He's short. Yeah.
1: All right, so the Rams and the Eagles.
0: All right.
1: This is it. 24-20. There's a minute to go. Can Jalen Hurts pull this out? Obviously, they're down four. They're going to need a score, and he gets sacked.
0: He needs a touchdown.
1: And they have no timeouts. So the clock is running, 56-55. All right, here we go. We're going to have a second down. What a disaster for the Eagles.
0: Going for it. Listen, just go back to them going for it. I don't know whose call that is, but take the three. That makes zero sense to me. It would be a 1-point game right now.
1: Incomplete on second down. So now
0: it'll
1: be 3rd and 17 for the Eagles. By the way, one game has kicked off since the morning games have been going. That is the Dolphins at the Vikings game. Of course, this is a battle of the winless, the Dolphins versus the undefeated Vikings. So on paper, at least, it looks like going to be a big mismatch there in Minnesota. All right, 3rd and 17 now for the Eagles. Trailing the Rams 24-20. There's 38 seconds to go. Clock stopped on the incompletion. Eagles have no timeouts. They need a big play and the ball stripped.
0: And he just got stripped and fumbled.
1: And the Eagles did fall on their own fumble, so now we got 4th and 1 mile. It's not been a good drive for the Eagles.
0: No, listen, it's been a terrible last three possessions for the Eagles, but it goes back to the field. I just, on the 2-yard line, 3-yard line, wherever it was, to go
1: up 20 to 10.
0: 10 points. Makes zero sense. It just makes zero sense. Like I said, I don't know whose call it is.
1: Well, there it is on fourth down, and that is game right there. So the Rams come back.
0: That's huge.
1: What a win for the Rams.
0: That's a big win for
1: them. Can we get a put a bow on this one from Bo on the Rams coming back to beat the Eagles?
0: And they, was it 3.5?
1: 3.5. They covered the spread.
0: And they covered?
3: Again, they were inept all day offensively. They were 0 for 12 on third down conversions.
1: Wow.
0: The Eagles. Well, no Devontae Smith, no Goddard, and losing Saquon doesn't help.
3: It doesn't help, but it's been the same story going back for two years now offensively.
1: There's one
3: common denominator here.
0: Well, no. The common denominator is they keep changing offensive coordinators, too.
1: By the way, football's back, baby. Underdogs, keep your million starts with you. A free-to-play million-dollar stack. 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Whatever hits becomes bonus funds. Underdog, unleash your dog. Turn supply. Speaking of Underdog, one more time, what do you got for us, VJ?
0: Another running back, man. Let's go with a running back today. I'm going to give you this. This one's kind of weird for me because I tell you guys, Saints got a defense. Number 9 ranked defense last year. They have a defense, but Bijan Robinson is best back.
1: Yes.
0: I'm very surprised at this total for his yards, 85.5. I think he gets that. I'll take the over.
1: After what I saw against the Packers, man, I mean, that team is completely flipped.
0: I just don't think Bijan can be stopped. I don't think there'll be a team this year that holds him under what we expect him to do. Take the over. I got you guys 3 running backs. Take the over on all 3 of my running backs today. Bijan Robinson, 85.5. I think he eclipsed that.
1: All right, coming up on the other side, 3 more games are about to kick off. We'll have those all covered for you. This is End Zone Radio.
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5: 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Looks left. Now he tosses it left. Receives it. And the Patriots score on the 2-point conversion. And they have taken the lead over Buffalo.
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12: Week 4 of the NFL continues, and it's a tie game in Las Vegas between the Chiefs and the Raiders. They are tied at 7 apiece. Vikings lead the Dolphins at home 3-0. They're early in the second quarter, just like the Broncos and the 49ers, where Denver is up 3-0. The Seahawks in the end zone, they lead the Chargers at home 7-3 with about 5 minutes to go in the first quarter. The Patriots already defeated the Bills 29-26. Rams came back to beat the Eagles 24-20. Cowboys came alive in the second half to defeat the Texans 34-30. Houston still looking for their first win of the season. Bears roll past the Jets 23-12. Jaguars outscored the Bengals 22-17. Wide receiver Jamar Chase was ruled out with a concussion. Giants ended the game with a pick six and beat the Cardinals 36-24. MLB's postseason action, Padres lead the Brewers 1-0 after three innings. Amancio Bolaños.
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14: 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Here's Dan Byer, Monsi Bolaños, and former NFL All-Pro safety, Kerry Rhodes.
1: We've got our eye on four games here in this late window in week four, including a fight for supremacy in the AFC West. Who would have thunk it? And so far, it's lived up to the billing between the Raiders and Chiefs. Seahawks, as you heard Bonsi say, getting into the end zone. Emmanuel Wilson into the end zone as Jadarian Price is not available, placed on IR yesterday. How about those Dolphins hanging around with the Vikings and the Broncos and 49ers? A rematch of Super Bowl 24. Right now, it's going much better for Denver than that one did. That one ended 55-10 in favor of San Francisco.
8: That's right.
1: Don't worry, Monty, again, before you were born.
12: 55-10 just sounds like a rough Super Bowl.
1: Yeah. Oh,
12: that sounds like a rough Super Bowl.
1: And think about this. Think about not only did you lose 55-10, 2 years ago, you had a team put 35 points on you in a quarter. And then the year before that, you also then were, they weren't dominated, but they were controlled in a Super Bowl. That was Denver in the late 80s.
8: Yeah.
1: So for as great as Denver was against the Cleveland Browns in the drive and then winning the game at Mile High on the Ernest Biner fumble, the Broncos had it just as bad in Super Bowls, Monty. That's how it was. But right now they lead the Niners 3-0.
15: So you're saying they should have just lost in that game and not show up?
12: I mean,
15: that would have been a better result.
12: Right.
1: Yeah. At one point, yeah. There was a point when Buffalo was like, all right, we're sick of going to Super Bowls because we always lose them.
15: Exactly.
1: Denver was a little bit that way. In all of a sudden, John Elway, 0-3 in those Super Bowls.
15: Exactly.
1: But this is a rematch of Super Bowl 24. And I quizzed Rich Davis on this. Do you know what the other Super Bowl rematch is?
15: The other Super Bowl
1: rematch in this window.
15: Is...
1: There's only three options.
15: Oh, it's got to be Miami, Minnesota.
1: It is. Bowl 8. One that we forget. So that's what we've got here in this late window. We'll look ahead to the Lions Panthers tonight. But so much to talk about. What happened earlier in the day. And that's kind of where I want to start. And I said to our executive producer, Mike Gonzalez, I said, Mike Gonzo, what sticks out to you as the biggest headline from week four? I have my opinion. Monty's got yours. Kerry, you've got yours. Mm-hmm. Gonzo said, Eagles blowing a double-digit lead, a two-score lead, and let the Rams come back and win.
15: Mm.
1: That was not my pick. But I come back and I think about it. I'm like, I think that one may have the more lasting effects from everything we've seen in week four.
15: And what he just said and what you just said is going to be something that I'm making a guarantee on later once we get to that point.
1: Wow.
15: But the fact that that was the topic and Gonzo brought that up. Right on line with what I was talking about today.
12: I feel like I'm with you, Dan, that I would have been like, really? I just expected that. Like, I'm not surprised by it. That's where I'm coming from. I am not surprised that the Eagles did that. Do you get what I'm saying?
1: Yes.
12: Like, I am not surprised that the Eagles let go of a lead.
1: I thought there was a game that had bigger importance, but we're going to get to that game later. I think that game actually lends to what you're saying. When we look at here, we look at the Rams without Aaron Donald and without Myles Garrett mm-hmm. in this contest, and who knows how long Aaron Donald's going to be out. Puka Nacua does return, but you have no idea on how he's going to be acclimated. And for three quarters of the game, they were pretty blah. And Matthew Stafford was picked off twice.
15: Mm-hmm.
1: And so now you're wondering, wait a second, is this the Matthew Stafford of Detroit days?
15: Nope.
1: Is this Rams defense going to be able to hold up when you can't even stop an Eagles team that doesn't have Saquon Barkley, doesn't have Devontae Smith, doesn't have Dallas Goedert?
15: Mm-hmm.
1: Are they going to be able to survive? And how in the world, if Philadelphia can beat them with that team, how can you expect the Rams to compete with the defending champs in Seattle and what appears to be the red-hot 49ers?
15: Yeah.
1: And then it all changed in the fourth quarter. Mm-hmm. And honestly, Kyron Williams put them on his back and ends up changing the tune. And the Rams get a 24-20 victory. They're 2-2. Not a bad start to the season. And the Rams are off and running. And I think Gonzo is probably right.
15: Yeah, it's crazy. When you watch that game, obviously, you talked about, you know, giving up the points to Philadelphia. They did score points. But even with that, Dan, like, they only probably had 180 total yards in the whole game, I think. I'm not sure on the exact number. I'll have to check it out. But offensively, the Eagles did nothing anyway. So the fact that they were winning in that moment, you know it was more based off what the Rams weren't doing.
1: Mm-hmm.
15: But at the end of the day, these games are the type of games that changes your season around. When you think it's only four games in and we lost one, we can make up ground and pick up, you know, next week and, you know, kind of gain more momentum as the weeks go by. Like, these games are hard to swallow, especially Philadelphia in this situation. You got to win this game.
12: Yeah, you're right, Kerry. Total yards for Philadelphia, 172. For L.A., 415. But I think it's what you just said. It wasn't that the Eagles looked impressive. it just looked like the Rams didn't look like themselves. Mm-hmm. And I just was like, there's no way they're going to play four quarters looking like this, especially when they lost Saquon Barkley to a hamstring injury. I just was like, there's no way. And I don't have a dog in the fight, but I was like, this is not how the Rams are going to end this game. And you give enough time for Sean McVay and Matthew Stafford to put something together. Kyren Williams, Puka Nacua had some catches. He didn't have any touchdowns, but they, for you to think, for the Eagles to kind of take it easy just because they had a 10-point lead, maybe that's not what they wanted to do, but it looked like they took it easy.
15: But go ahead, even talking about taking it easy, we talk about it all the time. They passed up two opportunities to get points.
12: Right.
15: Again, we keep talking. I say that a lot. Like, you pass up a field goal here and there, like whatever. It changes the momentum and the flow of the game.
12: I mean, L.A. shut out Philadelphia in the second half.
16: The Eagles had a third and goal at the 2-yard line midway through the fourth quarter. I'm running the tush push every single time, even if it's from 2 yards out. Like, yep. I'm just, Jalen Hurts did not get it on a run on third down. And then on fourth down, it was a passing, they threw an incomplete pass. I don't mind them going for it in that situation, but it just shows that the days when Philadelphia is knocking out

0: Well, the Broncos battled but never found enough offense to knock off one of the NFL's last unbeaten teams in San Francisco. The Niners pulled away for the 24-14 final, improving to 4-0 on the season, while Denver heads home 2-2 with questions about an offense that just could not sustain enough drives. And I feel like that, my friends, is just scratching the surface as we welcome you into the Mile High Post Game Live presented by HCA Health One, dedicated to the health and well-being of our community and creating a healthier tomorrow. Fellas, welcome in Brett Kane. Coach Mike Stanford, DMAC, will be joining us in just a bit. And Coach, I want to start with you on this one. Obviously, injuries were kind of the story of this game for Denver. PS2, non-contact ankle injury, Riley Moss out with a rib injury, and it looked like Pat Bryant was questionable out with ankle, and then Bidet also was in the injury tent at one point in time.
1: Yeah, it was both teams. I mean, there's a lot of conspiracy theories going around the power substation there at Santa Clara. I don't want to add to those types of speculation.
0: I'll feed it.
1: It's just unfortunate because this is a Denver Broncos defense that is playing so well. The cornerback position, frankly, something that was addressed, I guess, in the draft. And we got our answer. Jahdae Barron is, I guess, the cornerback number three. He was the first one in, not Chris Abrams-Drain. But then the very next drive, I look out and said, wait a minute, that's Chris Abrams-Drain. What happened to Jahdae Barron playing? Oh, no, he's on the other side. And it was because you had injuries at both starting corner positions. The injury to Bidet, not great, and then the Pat Bryant injury scares me. So the bigger question for me is more about, is Pat Sertan's really an ankle, or are we dealing with more of a potential Achilles tendon? Because that's what it looked like to me. It was a non-contact, didn't see any type of weird plant. So I have some concerns about Pat, or excuse me, about Sertan's ankle being the issue.
0: Yeah, Brett, let's touch on the injuries here. And it felt like this game definitely changed in complexion as the secondary began to thin out.
2: Well, it's their strength. I mean, for the last 2 years, the Broncos have been a team that historically has been on in pace for sacks. You lose Jonathan Cooper to the commissioner's exempt list, and you need your secondary to step up. But you lose Pat Sertan, who at times this game was covering George Kittle. He was covering everybody. And then you lose Riley Moss, and you just see a little bit of that depth. Like, here's the thing with the Broncos. They have four different cornerbacks that they trust. And that's the nice thing about Jahdae Barron stepping in. You got a guy like Chris Abrams-Drain. But against an offense like the Niners, you have this sort of situation in which when teams go down with injuries and you have your best guys go down, can guys step up? I think they did okay, but they can't step up without offense backing them up at some point. And look, we did the whole thing. I asked DMAC before the game in the pregame. I said, hey, what's the number got to be for you to think this game is over? And he said, I don't know, 3 scores with 7 minutes left to go, because it's just how the Broncos are. And you kind of had that feeling of, look, down 10, 6, 7 minutes left. The game's not over yet. But you needed your offense at some point to step up. And I think the big story to me outside of injuries is offensive penalties that killed you in short yardage situations. It happened way too many times in the first 3 weeks. It happened today.
1: Yeah, you look at those 7 penalties for 44 yards, and 44 yards is not a huge amount of penalty yardage. It's just about the timing of those. And you know, I think the biggest storyline is the combination of Davis Webb and Bo Nix. Probably outside of the Kansas City game, this is by far the worst performance. Bo Nix is just incredibly inaccurate today. And I thought he's done some really, really good things as a Denver Bronco. Today, just watching some of the misses, even down the stretch, when you were your comeback drives that you were starting to bring some life back to the offense. Man, like Evan Engram had to make an unbelievable catch on just a very simple, quick out throw that should be a given at almost every level of football, high school and above. And just Bo Nix just didn't look like he ever settled in. He never really hit his stride. And right now, the accuracy questions about him that have really persisted for the last 2.5 years, those are on full display today.
0: Yeah, Coach, we keep waiting for that electric Bo Nix that showed up in the second half and, you know, even the fourth quarter, Brett, that we've seen early in this season. Guys, let's go ahead and go inside the numbers presented by HCAA Health One, dedicated to the health and well-being of our community and creating a healthier tomorrow. Obviously, you both touched on the penalties there, especially offensively. But third downs, I felt like there was a bit of an improvement at times, 8 for 17, as we'll take a look at that graphic here in just a second. You see what they did on first down. Total yards, obviously outclassed there by the Niners tonight. Passing, rushing across the board here, Brett. If you take a look at it, red zone attempts, they made it once, which was great to see that they were operating at 100%. But you have to get inside the 20 more often.
3: Well, on top of that, you did a really good job against a very, very good 49ers offense at home, holding them at bay. And I think this is the biggest disappointment, is when you go to San Francisco, you know you're dealing with Kyle Shanahan. You know you're dealing with Brock Purdy, who, whatever you think of Brock Purdy, his numbers are the best in the NFL at this point in the season. When you hold him to something like, it was 50-something passing yards, right, Sanford, in the first half? When you do that, and you go into halftime 3-3, it just feels like a giant letdown. And so when that happens, You're looking at the second half, and look, we all had our grand sort of plans of, hey, late game situation, Bo Nix is going to make some plays, you'll be okay. But it's just one of those things, you can't rely on that every single week. And I've been beaten into submission on this, that maybe the Broncos can. Maybe they're just the team that every week will find a way to win a game.
0: Stop trying to make sense of it. Just enjoy the ride. Yeah.
3: That's where I was. And then you see a game like today, you play an elite opponent on the road. It's Your chance to take advantage of this game was in the first half, and they didn't.
1: And I would say that the Chiefs game was another game where you started incredibly slowly on offense, and it caught up to you right then and there to start the season out. Of course, you at Mile High, the combination of wearing out your opponent, being able to come back with one of the best atmospheres, frankly, in pro football. Mile High Magic is a real thing because of the actual altitude and the crowd and the build of the stadium. It really is a spectacular place to watch a come-from-behind victory, but you're 0-2 on the road. You've had two incredibly slow starts. But the one that I see, the big issue that I have right now is, why is it taking so long to commit to the run game? Yeah. That was when I started to see some positive signs from his offense. And it's third, fourth quarter where you see, hey, seven of the 11 plays on this drive were runs, and they were a scoring drive. Why not just start the game out with a handoff to R.J. Harvey, who looked great? I love R.J. Harvey. That guy's electric, dynamic, but you don't get the ball in his hands nearly enough. Why not get Bo Nix, who's struggling as a thrower of the football? Give him an opportunity to run it early on in games, and we're just not seeing really either of the two, and it's leading the same story over and over, and the definition of insanity is doing the same thing, repeatedly expecting different results, and that's what we're getting.
0: Is this the fourth game in a row that we've heard from Sean Payton at the half saying, hey, we have to run the ball more? Because it definitely feels like it to me. And like you just said, Coach, definition of insanity. We're going to step aside here on the Mile High Post Game Live presented by HCA Health One. Guys, 82 yards on just 22 attempts on the ground for the Denver Broncos, 24-14 final score. Fans have some questions, and we'll answer them on the other side.
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0: 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Hi, Postgame Live rolls on. LG Red here with you. Mike Sanford, Brett Kane. D-Mac will be joining us in just a bit for podium sound reaction from his standpoint. 24-14, the final there from Santa Clara. And fellas, I guess we have to ask the question that is really the elephant in the room. And Brett, I guess I'll start with you. We've been talking about this time and time again. We didn't know if the trust would be there for Sean Payton and his play caller, Davis Webb. At what point do we start asking if he's actually going to take over?
2: Yeah, you know what's interesting about this is, I've said this before, but if you've seen the movie Men in Black, they have this thing called a neuralizer, and it's a pen that they flash in front of you, you forget your entire memory. If I did that to you in the offseason, and I said, you have no memory of Davis Webb taking over for play calling, would you notice a difference? And to me, you're dealing with the same types of questions, which is, are you committing to the run game enough? Why isn't the offense starting faster? I believe there was a stat that there was each game this year, they've started with a three and out on offense. And all of that stuff were problems pre-Davis Webb. Now, I don't think he's done enough to make you feel like, oh, things are changed. But what I'm thinking is, how much autonomy does he actually have within the offense? And I understand you're going to keep your same sort of system with Sean Payton, as you see the Rummy Bean tweet right here, that they've gone three and out every opening drive this season. But I don't know if he has the autonomy that most offensive coordinators have. You all work within a system, but this looks the exact same. And I wonder how much of the Sean Payton influence is already in on something like this.
1: Yeah, I mean, you just got to look at the raw numbers right now. And I understand that this is Sean Payton's system. But guys, Davis Webb, the only time that he's coached in his collegiate, high school, or NFL career is under Sean Payton. He was playing. He was a quarterback. He was an active, like, roster member as a backup or an emergency third before that. So this is what he knows. So we can't say that he's handcuffed, because what's he going to do, run the offense that Mike Leach taught him when he was playing at Texas Tech, or run Sonny Dykes' offense at Cal? I mean, this is what he knows. This is who he is. But the application of what he knows, which might be Sean Payton's offense, the reality is the Denver Broncos right right now. Offensively, they're 22nd coming into this game in points. They were 29th in the National Football League offensively in terms of yards. It's just not good enough. It's nowhere near good enough for a team that's a contender to be a Super Bowl team. And right now, the offense it appears to be a unit that is stuck in neutral. It needs some kind of jump start. And I don't see what the solution is four games in other than just pray for a fourth quarter comeback.
0: And that is not a sustainable strategy if you really think about it. You're right. Yes, Super Bowl contender going into the season. We look at the record entering today's game 2-1. And with those late comebacks, I don't know if that's necessarily an accurate reflection of what this team has actually done out on the field. Listen, we'd love to hear from you if you're listening on the radio. Hit us up on our text line at 303-504-0925 here on our Mile High Post Game Show live presented by HCA Health. One, Lauren Gardner, Mike Sanford, Brett Kane here with you. 24-14 final score out in San Francisco this afternoon. Brett, I have to ask you too, we were talking about this during the commercial break, but how about some of those pre-snap miscues that we continue to see? And I think now we're at that point in the season where we can no longer make the excuse that, hey, it's early, they're still getting settled in.
2: Yeah, here's the problem, is that you're playing against the 49ers, who are, they're one of the worst teams in the league in time of possession. The problem is, or I guess for them, the solution is, they score quickly. And so for them, that's not an issue. I've always thought with the Broncos under Sean Payton that they have this sense that they want to be a team who scores on 10 play drives. And I just don't think they're consistent enough to do it. When you get a pre-snap penalty and it's 3rd and 2 and that turns into 3rd and 7, all of a sudden that's a gigantic problem. When you're at the goal line like they were against the Chiefs, they have an interception return to the 4 and you get a holding penalty. You just think to yourself, this is going to end up in a field goal. And I think that's too much of a problem. And so they need one of two things. They need to cut these out so they can have more extended drives, or they need to have way more pop plays that make up for them. And right now they're doing neither, and it just creates way too much pressure and way too little of a margin for error for this offensive.
1: The pre-snap penalties and some of the operational flow issues, it's emblematic of an offense that just has zero rhythm. There has been no rhythm. There's no flow. You don't see Davis Webb as a play call right now that is building plays off of successful previous plays. Because frankly, there really aren't a lot, right? And that's typically what you do, your play action game, you know, your bootleg game, which the bootleg game to me just feels forced right now. When you run the naked boots and Bo Nix is running, how many times have we watched Bo Nix on a naked boot just continue to run towards the sideline with nothing open and then just throw the ball away at the very last second? It feels like that's kind of the name of the game in the first half of every game, but you haven't set the bootleg up with any type of successful run game, and you have the offensive line to do it. If you're going to invest in your offensive line, you've got to call those runs. 42 snaps of throwing the football for Bo Nix, it's far too much. To me, that's not a model that you want to continue with. And, you know, you look back to some of the games where he had more than 40 attempts in his career, lost at the Seahawks his first ever start. Loss against the Jaguars last year, had 47 attempts. You know, and those are games that stand out to me of high volume throwing games from Bo Nix, where the running game just never got off the ground. And that's where he really is gonna thrive, is when the run pass threat is a real threat. And right now, it just doesn't feel like either one is that lethal.
0: Yeah, we feel like that broken record talking about a balanced attack, but you're right. Yeah, you have to have something that's potent on one side or the other in order to fool the other side. Yeah, Bo Nix, 25 for 42, 214 yards, averaging just 5.1 yards per attempt. One TD, the good news, no interceptions. He wasn't sacked at all. Yeah, but Brett, you talk about that. I mean, where do you go from here at this point in the season when you feel like you had everything in place to make another deep run in the postseason?
2: Well, here I think is the issue, is that they're still in good shape. I think that mostly everybody when the season started looked at the schedule and said, if you can get through this 3-3, then you're fine. Just keep your head above water. Right now they're 2-2. Okay, no big deal.